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14: Eric.

I'm Christine Lisi. The Yankees certainly living up to their Bronx Bombers nickname on this Wednesday night. Two home runs by Ben Rice, one each by George Lombard Jr. Ryan McMahon has a grand slam. New York leading Tampa Bay 8-1, bottom four. Bryce Turang, Christian Yelich have each gone deep for the Brewers. They're up 4-1 on the Phillies, bottom six. Philadelphia can clinch a playoff spot with a win and a Diamondbacks loss to the Rockies. Milwaukee's got a one-game lead on the one seed in the NL on the Dodgers, who welcome back Shohei Ohtani from right biceps and left knee issues tonight. They take on the Padres later. On ESPN, Guardians and Red Sox still scoreless. Top of the fifth inning. Royals up 4-0 on the White Sox. Top of the third. Chicago's a game back of AL Central leading Cleveland. White Sox do own that tiebreaker. Andrew Abbott has given up just three hits. He and the Reds leading at the Braves. 1-0 top of the fifth. Atlanta would be the three seed in the NL with a loss and a Dodgers win. No score. Marlins Cubs top of the fourth. Chicago can clinch an NL wildcard spot with a win or loss by Arizona. Mets and Rangers scoreless bottom two. Texas tied for the AL West lead with the Astros, who are at Seattle later. Houston owns the tiebreaker. With less than a week to go before training camp begins, contract talks between the Knicks and center Carl Anthony Towns have reached a standstill. Cats do $57 million this season, $61 million option next season, is eligible for an extension up to 4 years, $273 million. NFL, it's on to Plan B.

0: All right. So, Bobby, number seven comes in, the Charlotte Hornets.
1: The sweethearts of the draft assets, money.
0: I guess. So, because like, let me just say this. Last year, they were 23rd in this. Okay. They have this, they have their best year in 5-7 years, whatever it is, depending on, can they make the play in? They trade two of their three best players.
2: Two of their four.
0: They trade two of their four best players and they go up to seventh, Bobby, because of their draft capital. What about their draft capital is making somebody so excited?
1: Well, they wind up picking up an unprotected first from Phoenix in the Bridges trade. They picked up an unprotected first from Minnesota in the LaMelo trade. And then you can make the argument, well, wait a minute, Bobby, you just said this thing's about in, for 3 years. Those picks are 32 or 33, right? Like down there, I think 33, right? They've got
2: the picks are 31 and 33, I believe.
1: They've got the potential to have three firsts this next June in an average draft, I would say, projected to be average draft. It's a Dallas first that's top two protected and a Miami pick that's top 14 protected. Yeah, they do have a lot of picks going forward. They've got some flexibility. Brandon Miller's extension, another guy who's extension eligible. That's going to be an interesting one to watch there. So their money could be trending a little bit down. They ranked high, and I think they ranked pretty well in management here. But yeah, I mean, seven is high for them for a team that hasn't. If they were okay, like a team that had just gotten to the first round and made some noise, I think you could make it. You could justify it a little bit more. But seven's a hard one for me on them.
2: I liked what Charlotte did this summer because they have a very clear direction for their franchise. They accumulated assets, but what they did this summer didn't make them better this year. It was a step back move to try to give them a higher ceiling. If this was a 7-year outlook, which is a ridiculous timeline in the NBA, I could see them being seven. Five?
1: I would probably put Utah. I think you can make a better case for, I'm not saying Utah. That should be the high, but I think you could make a better case for Utah at that number than Charlotte.
2: This is way too high. I don't like, are they going to win a playoff series in the next 3 years? I think that's a pretty risky bet to make.
0: My biggest admiration for what they did this year is they did not believe the team that they had was a team that they thought could win at a high level. And so they took two players that had increased their value in LaMelo and Miles Bridges. And they sold them. Our analysts believe they sold them well because they've ranked their draft two and money three, even though there's a very good chance Brandon Miller is going to get an extension. I think that they are committed to getting that deal done. And part of the reason why they got LaMelo's money off was to clear out the flexibility to make sure they could pay Brandon and still have a good spot. I just think seventh is aggressive here because ultimately this team still needs cornerstone players.
2: They think they have two, but I don't think either of those guys are like first team All-NBA in the future type of players in Konkanipal and Brandon Miller.
0: Well, there was a time when people thought LaMelo was that type of player. And they don't believe that he is, and so they moved on. So we'll see. The 76ers rank eighth. I have no idea how long LeBron's going to be there. This is really more of a belief in the triumvirate of Maxi. I also don't know how much Embiid's going to play. I don't know. When you vote on this, obviously they finished sixth in players because, you know, but when you're talking about the next 3 years, like LeBron is this year, you know, you can't look past this year. How many games is Embiid going to play in the next 3 years? I have no idea.
1: It's hard to put a crystal ball on them.
0: No kidding.
1: The only short bet is probably Maxi and Edgecombe, right? Those are your two guys who were. And how much better VJ gets.
0: And Jalen is under contract.
1: Yeah, and Jalen for next. Yeah, but listen, you could say like the likelihood is, you know, he's Jalen's extension eligible this summer. He's got for 1 year. The likelihood is that they're not going to extend him by October 19th. And then you could say, well, wait a minute. What happens next year when he's got 2 years left? Are they going to extend? Like there's a lot of ifs. They're like, you know, Philadelphia is like great on paper. Like if I just came from somewhere else and I didn't know what was going on, I looked at the roster, I'd be like, wow, this is really good. But I think there's a lot of questions as far as where they are. I would say they're in a better spot than they were probably in April. But there are questions as far as where this is going to go.
0: this is not a two timeline thing, but they kind of, LeBron is this year only, but meanwhile they have Maxey and
2: LeBron's this year plus maybe.
0: Right. But they have a core to go forward with too.
2: Well, that's the thing. They've got two former MVPs on the roster and LeBron and Embiid. And it's the other three starters that are by far the more important players in terms of the franchise's future.
0: Let me say this about Philly, and we'll talk about more when we get closer to the season. But I am very interested and excited about what Philly's going to be this year. They may win 58 games, which I think will probably get the number one seed. They may win 44 games. I don't know which it's going to be. I'm just going to point something out. They have seven new players. Okay. They have seven new players. Several of them are the type of players that require a lot of adjustment to in Jalen and LeBron, even though I think both of them have proven that they can play with other star players effectively. Just as a reminder, and not that the team is built around LeBron like these other teams were, but just as a reminder, the Miami Heat in 2010 started out 9-8. The Cleveland Cavaliers in 2014 started out 19-20. They were under 500 at midseason. The 2018-19 Lakers missed the playoffs. Okay?
1: What about the 13-14 Nets?
0: Well, that's a
1: 10-21 on December 18th. How about that?
0: Yes, and then Garnett got hurt, right? And then Lopez got hurt. But this is a LeBron thing. This is like when LeBron has arrived, his new teams haven't, it's taken a while. Now, I'm not arguing that 2014 LeBron is the same as 2026 LeBron. Also, there's some dynamics to this team that are different, but just keep that in mind as you evaluate what the Sixers are going to be, especially out of the gate.
2: And well, and plus, Jaylen Brown might be the highest usage player on that team. Like, that's going to be a major adjustment. I mean, Joel Embiid has had everything revolve around him his entire career. Now he's what? Third or fourth in the pecking order?
0: Yeah. Well, Maxey was one of the highest usage players in the league last year. LeBron had his, but LeBron had his lowest usage of his career last year. My guess is it will be lower again this year. The Atlanta Hawks ranked 9th. Management 7th. I don't know about that.
2: Well, they were going to be higher until the old USWB came along.
0: Yeah. I will say that our NBA rank is coming out next week, and I won't give it away, but I was pleased with where Jalen Johnson was regarded in NBA rank.
2: Well, that doesn't even factor in the fact that for a star caliber player, he's on one of the best deals in the league.
0: For sure. And not only that, but his contract doesn't go up. Isn't that a flat contract, Bobby?
1: 30 across the board.
0: So as the cap grows, which the cap, they just got a new projection this last week, Bobby, right? And it was slightly better than before.
1: An extra $2 million will be added to the cap from where it was projected.
0: Yeah. So every year the cap is, you know, projected to go up, what, 7 or 8%? And his contract goes up 0%. So his contract gets 7%, you know, roughly. It's 7% better every year. And when you're talking about apron stuff, that matters.
2: And, you know, we're ranked 8th in money. That's interesting. As far as playoff caliber teams, I'd have to look. I can't imagine too many playoff caliber teams are ranking higher than the Hawks in money. And, you know, I talk about NBA vultures kind of swirling around situations ready to pounce. The Hawks are vultures. The Hawks, like, Bontemps was hired because nobody's better at sniffing out gloom and doom than the urine-soaked wet blanket. Bontemps is looking for situations for the Hawks to pounce because, Bobby, as you pointed out here, they're set up to be a cap space team next year. They've got three sizable expiring contracts this year. They do have a decent amount of picks, and they are hunting for a star to play alongside Jalen Johnson.
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11: Down the sideline he goes, and Jaron Hamilton is going to take the second half kickoff, coast to coast, for an Arizona State touchdown. Holy moly, what a way to start the second half. It's intercepted. The ball is intercepted by Arizona State. Owen Long comes up with the interception, and Arizona State will get the win in its Big 12 conference opener here in London, England, as the Sun Devils win it 24-17 over the Kansas Jayhawks.
12: All right, well, we are back stateside. We are back at Trophy alongside Sun Devil head coach Kenny Dillingham. I'm Luke Lipinski. Coach, it's crazy to me you guys are already back and we're doing this show here on the bye week, but thanks so much for this. Owen Long, Hiram Viono are here as well. We're going to talk to them in a little bit. How are we doing after that whirlwind?
13: We're doing great.
12: Yeah.
13: I mean, anytime you get a win in college football, you're going to be doing great. And I think guys are starting to get back into the sleep routine. We got back on the field this morning for about an hour, something light. You know, the advice I got from people is when you return, you got to take a couple days to try to get back because you're going to be in a little funk. So today was our first day. We really got back out on the field. Tomorrow we'll have a bigger day. But I think I feel good. I think the guys feel good. I mean, I'm not going to lie. I was that travel got me. I'm not going to lie. It definitely got the it won. Traveling won, Kenny Dillingham zero. Right? The football game was 1-0 in our way, but the traveling beat me.
12: So traveling and ASU came out with a win, is what you're saying on that
13: yes,
12: last trip. Okay,
13: for good. Me at least. But it was an awesome experience for these guys. I mean, hopefully you'll ask them just what they got to do and what they got to experience, because that's what college is about. And for I mean, I couldn't imagine being 18 to 22 years old with my best friends in London.
12: Yeah.
13: And your coach being like, yeah, just hang out Sunday, Monday, Tuesday, Wednesday after practice. Do whatever you want. Like, that's something they're going to remember forever.
12: How, because I know you had mentioned a couple weeks ago before this happened, you were talking to other people for advice. I mean, this is not something, that's something ASU has done playing a game in England. It's not really something any college teams have done before. So how important was it to just kind of get some other opinions on how to navigate everything?
13: Yeah, it was critical. I mean, and like I said, everybody who I talked about, because our game on the road prior, that we need to go straight there. So we went straight there, and our administration let us do it. And I think, like I said, it gave our guys the opportunity to go experience London on Sunday, Monday, Tuesday, Wednesday, and then really dial in and focus on Thursday, Friday, leading up to the game. So it was a really good experience, and you know what? I learned a lot in how I would manage those experiences in the future, because that was my first time I've ever done it. I've never done anything even remotely similar to that.
12: Yeah.
13: So, I mean, I learned a lot how to manage it as well, and I think we would be better if we did a game like that in the future. I think I would be a better head coach. I would manage things better as well.
12: Getting over there, though, early like you did, you were in kind of a weird spot with the road game on a Saturday. The impression I had was that kind of makes Saturday and Sunday tougher, but it sets you up for a more successful week. And like you said, the players got it to experience London, but also you kind of got back on the clock you needed to be on, it seemed like.
13: 100%. I mean, that was the feedback I was getting was go straight there because it's the best for the players. The going straight there is the hardest on the coaches.
12: Yeah.
13: A coach is the easiest part of a coach's week is Thursday, Friday, Saturday. The plan is in. If you keep adding stuff on Thursday, Friday, Saturday, like your players aren't going to learn it anyways.
12: Yeah.
13: So that's the easy part of the coach's week. The hardest part of a coach's week is Sunday, Monday, Tuesday. So by getting out there and losing that time, right, that's the time you lose is really the coach's preparation time. But the advantage is for your players to get healthy. So there are some things I would do as a staff and I would do personally better from a coach's perspective how to prepare for a game like that. And get everything in so we don't, you know, gas ourselves out early. But from a player perspective, I thought it allowed us to get out there early and get adjusted. So I would do it the same way. I would just structure a little bit of, you know, the non-player stuff differently for the staff.
12: You know, when we did the show last week and you guys were in London, I was here talking to Reed Harris and Amarian Miller. They seemed like they were locked in on it's all business now. But time we did the show, it was Wednesday, I guess, evening for you guys. And then watching the game, it seemed like your team at that point was treating it like it was a work trip. Is that A, what you wanted, and B, do you feel like you got that from your guys?
13: Yeah, you want to win. I mean, at the end of the day, it's all fun and games, and you know,
12: yeah,
13: until you lose.
12: Until you don't
13: losing
12: win.
13: Sucks. Like, at the bottom line, is losing sucks. We just came off a loss, and I hate losing. Like, and the loss we came off of was just such an ugly last 8 minutes. You know, you play really good football until 8 minutes left, and it's just like, what just happened? Like a bomb got thrown, and it's just like, man, I can't function. I struggle getting over those types of things. Like,
12: yeah.
13: It just really bothers me. So I think the guys were just ready to get a win, and we got it done. And we knew those games overseas are never clean. You know, they're usually defensive struggles, you know, for a multitude of reasons. It's just offenses, for some reason, don't get in great rhythms in a lot of those overseas games, and we were the same boat. Like, that was the worst offensive performance, you know, I think I've been a part of as a guy running it. But that's just one game, you know. That happens all throughout football, is you have a bad game. It's part of it, but we found a way to win.
12: Yeah, I mean,
13: that's the saving grace.
12: If you have a game, like you're saying, that maybe isn't the prettiest looking game, but as long as you still win it, I mean, A, you get to stack the win, but also you get to kind of teach from the good and the bad from that game.
13: 100%. I mean, we have a goal board in our office or in our meeting room, and we either hit the goal or we don't. And, you know, we found a way to win a game, and we didn't hit many goals on offense or defense. Mm. We didn't hit many goals. And when you win games and you don't hit many goals, it's a really, really good thing, actually, because it means that you found a way to win and you didn't play your best football yet. And I think that's the thing that's the message to our guys is we're still not playing our best football. Now, it's hard to play your best football week one. You know, you should get better and better and better, and that's what good teams do. So hopefully throughout the season, like we have the last few years, is we get better and better and better and better, and every single week you see us grow, you learn from the mistakes, and you should see growth. If we don't see growth, there's something wrong.
12: Your teams have consistently gotten better as the seasons have gone on here. this was a unique start, you know, to play the home game against Morgan State, to go on the road to Texas A&M, to go to London, as great of an experience as it was, that was a unique start. But you do come out of it 2-1. Is it easier now to lock in bye week, home game, and you're just kind of going on a normal schedule now?
13: Yeah, I think this week, like you just said, is like a reload week. Like, it's not a normal bye, because a normal bye, you're coming in on Monday and you're working and you're going to practice, and Tuesday you're going to practice, and young guys are getting a ton of reps, and you're self-scouting yourself, and you're saying, we've done this good, we've done this bad, all right, these are the things we got to prove, these are the things we got to work on. This is more like a down week than it is a true bye week.
12: Okay.
13: From a process. It's more, hey, we got to get back on our own time zone. We got to get our bodies back from kind of what we've been through a little bit. And it's too early to really do a ton of self-scout. So you're going to make some changes, obviously, but it's too early to really self-scout yourself. So it's really more of just a down week for us to get our bodies back, to get right for this 9-game run that we're about to go on.
12: Does it present a challenge, I guess not right now, but potentially later in the year if you're not prepared for it, if you don't get another bye week? You know, this is, again, another unique part of the schedule. This is it as far as bye weeks to prepare.
13: Yeah, we just got to do a good job as a staff self-scouting ourselves every week and making sure we're protecting calls and then making sure we're tweaking to the strengths. You know, you learn a lot about your team early. The most you learn about your team is, you know, week one. But, you know, then you start to play, you know, teams like A&M and Kansas and conference. And then you really get to learn a lot about your team. So I think having the bye week and kind of getting to know our team a little bit more, and now being able to say, okay, this is what we're going to be moving forward, and then what are we going to tweak week by week based off of, you know, tendencies and stuff like that.
12: Looked like the weather was, I mean, probably what you would expect in London, kind of like, hey, it's raining, hey, it's not raining, just going back and forth. But specifically with the offense, and obviously it impacts both teams, but we just care about your offense. How does that, you know, present itself during a game? Like, how do you navigate that?
13: Yeah, I mean, we could say that that had an effect, but that'd be a cop-out,
12: okay,
13: right? I didn't do a good job coaching. And if I do a better job coaching, our players are going to play better. So it's very, very simple. I got to coach better. I got to give our players better opportunities to make plays, better angles, better leverages on blocks. I got to do a better job as a coach to put our players in a better position. There's no weather or circumstance. That's the reason. It's 100% on me.
12: We're going to get to the middle of this game next segment, because that was obviously a huge, that was like a multiple turning points at once. I wanted to ask you about Cutter Bowley. The stats are not anything amazing, 95 passing yards, but he made a couple big plays when big plays had to be made. So how do you assess what your quarterback did in that game?
13: Yeah, I mean, it's really boring football, but when you're not in rhythm on offense in the first half, you know, we had two first downs called back on third and fourth down, yeah, in the first five drives. You can't have that and be a good offense. You can't convert and then it not count, right? And that completely throws you out of rhythm. So now you're out of rhythm and you have a 17-point lead. Well, our defense hasn't given up a score. Do you really want to throw the ball? So, like, I only called two passes in the last 20 plays. And then we're not in rhythm.
12: Yeah.
13: Well, yeah, that's part of the game, right? Like, we're trying to win. And I've called six passes the entire second half. Not that we couldn't. I thought that was what's going to win the game. Is it going to look pretty? Absolutely not. It's going to look ugly as crap. And in today's world, right, where social media is involved, it can get in people's head. But at the end of the day, right, that was what I thought was the best to win the football game. And I thought we did a good job managing that, even though it was a very, very weird game. You normally don't get 17-point leads without playing good on offense.
12: Yeah.
13: So then you get them without playing good, and how do you get back in a rhythm? The only way to get back in a rhythm is to take chances throwing the football. You take chances throwing the football, there's a chance they can come back. Oh, that's a weird domino to play.
12: I was going to ask you that. How much does the blueprint, or in that game, did the blueprint for trying to win alter as the game went on? I mean, how much do you have to change that over the course of a game?
13: Yeah, I mean, to me, I mean, we've been, knock on wood, very, very good when we've had the lead in games in my tenure here.
12: 19-4 at halftime.
13: When we have the lead?
12: When you have the lead at halftime, yeah.
13: There you go. And I know it's not the most exciting thing to watch all the time. Well, or it becomes really exciting, one of the two, right? We, however you look at it.
12: I was going to say, it gets pretty exciting.
13: You know, the mitigation of risk when you have leads. You know, I just believe in trying to win games. I don't care how you win them, just try to find ways to win. So every game's going to be different in what that recipe is to win when you have leads. I think I think we're, you know, undefeated when we have two score leads.
12: Yeah.
13: And part of that is just the mitigation of risk, and it's not fun, and it gets ugly, and it's a little passive, but, you know, the goal is to win.
12: Winning is fun.
13: I'm an offensive guy, too, so you would think as an offensive nature, you'd be like, oh, it's 17, let's go, score 90.
12: You're better off winning.
13: Like, that sounds great, but I just want to win. Like, that's what I'm chasing. I'm chasing winning football games.
12: Well, it worked, and we're going to come back and talk about the key moment that really swung things. But I want to tell you quickly before we go to break, Fox 10 Sports brings you lockdown coverage of Sun Devil Athletics. 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
20: Back to throw, Boley. Fires over the middle. It's caught for a touchdown by Reed Harris. On the deep slant, Harris scores on the 25-yard touchdown pass from Foley. And with 20 seconds left to go in the first half, the Sun Devils have regained the lead.
12: Hi, welcome back to Trophy. It is Sparky's Den with Sun Devils head coach Kenny Dillingham. I'm Luke Lipinski. And, Coach, let's start with that play, the Reed Harris touchdown. But you've preached the importance of the middle eight for ever since you got here and before that, I'm sure. It was really like the middle 40 seconds of this game that swung things. But let's start with the Reed Harris play. Just that was, you guys get the ball back after the, I guess you would say, botched punt by Kansas, and you just went right for it right there.
13: Yeah, I mean, before that, we actually drove 50 yards down the field. The full sequence was the drive before that, you know, drive four or drive three, we have a, you know, we convert, and we get it called back. The next drive, we convert on a fourth down. We get it called back, and we have a punt again. The next drive, we get the ball, and we drive 60 or 50 yards down to their territory, then take a sack, and then we have to punt. And the strategy was punt instead of be aggressive on offense because we had three timeouts and we're really good at sky punt. So punt, pin them deep, play defense, get a three and out, and we're going to get the ball back on the 40 roughly. And then we need one play of a 10-yard gain, spike it or kill it, and try to kick a field goal and still get 3 points but control the ball. So that was kind of the strategy there. And obviously we brought a couple blocks to the punter's right foot earlier in the game, so he was a right-footed punter having to roll left. So they were rolling him away from his punt foot because we were trying to block punts by attacking his kick foot.
12: That's why.
13: So he rolled left away from it and obviously kicked it, you know, out of bounds short. And then we knew that they were playing a lot of wall two coverage, so we put Reed in the slot, let him go one-on-one versus a Will linebacker, cut it through a great ball. And, you know, there wasn't a lot of things the offense did great, but at the same token, they didn't turn the ball over. They scored at the end of the first half, and they won the four-minute drill at the end of the game to end the game with the ball in their hands.
12: To start all that off, you mentioned it, and McLarty's punt is basically perfect, and the coverage to down it is basically perfect. And so it sounds like the strategy was always to go for at least 3 points, but at some point in there, it seemed like maybe you guys got even more aggressive, and that makes sense given how things played out. But where does that all start where you're like, wait a minute, we're not going for three necessarily more. We're going to see if we can force a chance to get seven. Because, like you said, you had the timeouts, and you were calling them right away on defense, and once you got the ball, you didn't waste any time.
13: Yeah, I think it was once we got the ball in an area of the field where taking a shot at the end zone doesn't take an elongated amount of time.
12: Okay.
13: So the risk of a sack is decreased drastically when you're throwing a ball 20 yards as opposed to 30 yards. So getting the ball in the 30-yard line there, okay, you can try to throw the ball in the end zone, but the odds are your play is not going to get the ball to the end zone, and then you have to protect longer. So right when we got the ball in an area of the field where I felt like we could protect long enough to throw the ball in the end zone, it turned into max aggressive mode for at least two plays there. So we would have taken at least two shots at trying to score in that scenario. And if it didn't work out, we then would have kicked a field goal. So I think it just determined on we were at that area of the field where I felt like we could be aggressive without the risk of taking a sack because the timing of those throws.
12: You know, you said even going in, kickers are never going to be celebrated as much as they will be at Wembley. And obviously on that sequence, you get a great punt, you get a field goal, you also get the defense chipping in, you get the offense chipping in. I mean, as a coach, and as a coaching staff, that sequence has to be rewarding because you don't get a lot of opportunities to have it play out where every part of the team cashes in.
13: Yeah, I mean, we talk about it a lot. I mean, you can ask these guys. I try to pride ourselves in winning the margins and situational football and our guys knowing what we're trying to get accomplished. And we actually talked through a similar scenario 2 weeks prior. We actually did a two-minute drill where the offense got the ball on the 50 with 40 seconds left. A mock two-minute drill that Friday. So I literally went to the offensive side and I said, we're about to get our situation we just got in practice. We're about to get a mock two-minute drill with no timeouts with, instead of 50 seconds, 30 seconds left. And then the punt went out of bounds on the 20, but they were prepared to do something we just did in practice on Friday already. So I think just having the guys confident and we know what we're doing in situations is why we've been good in those situations over the past, you know, 3 years.
12: And then you get that, you go into halftime, you have the lead, you come out, and Hamilton takes the kickoff all the way back for a touchdown, which you obviously can't plan for that, but that certainly helps what you're doing.
13: Yeah, that's a positive.
12: Yes.
13: Right, anytime you can score on special teams, it's a positive. And it was a good thing for us on special teams because we made back the punt that we gave up a touchdown. We had five dudes down there, and we haven't done enough practice with our guys of covering punts at the back end and spraying and keeping the ball on our right shoulder. We haven't done enough of that. And I think it was a wake-up call for myself and the staff that we got to do that more. And we did that more today in practice. But that wasn't on the players, that punt. We got to rep that more if we expect them to spray out and get the right spacing. So we repped that today, so that shouldn't happen again.
12: You were talking about how the offense was also able to kill the clock at the end of the game. And one play in particular, it looked like Boley didn't know what the play was, or you were going to run out of time, and then all of a sudden he hikes and he gets the first down himself. Is that by design? Is that Boley just using athleticism? Like, how did that play work out?
13: Well, the play was the design of the play worked out, but the mics were going out in and out all game. Okay. So there was a little bit of my mic was going out. So even throughout the game in general, there were a few plays that, you know, weren't as clean as they should have been because not all the call went through.
12: Okay.
13: A couple of them hurt us, but, you know, once again, you don't make excuses. Like, it is what it is. But there was some issue with that. And luckily, there was some issue in practice on Friday with the mics on offense going in and out. So we practiced him sprinting over, getting the call, and sprinting back on Friday's practice, crazy enough. So he couldn't hear me. He realized it. 15 seconds, he sprinted over. It was almost like that was where my mind went, was like, I can't believe this is happening in a four-minute drill in this game right now. It's happening. I yell at him to play. He runs back there, snaps the ball, executes it perfectly. So it's amazing how some of the, you know, the losing the connection in practice to the mic, how that happened in the game. And how it happened on the biggest play in the game.
12: That's wild.
13: It's just wild.
12: That's crazy because it did. It basically put the game away. And then the other play that put things away, Owen Long's interception, and Owen Long's going to be up here in just a couple minutes. But the defense, for most of the game, was getting off the field on third down every time. Hadn't given up a touchdown there until late. You know, whether it's defense travels, whatever it is, your defense has consistently been strong pretty much ever since you got here. What did you see from that side of the football on Saturday?
13: Yeah, I saw a team that attacked the football.
12: Okay.
13: You know, they moved the ball on us, which is things that we've got to clean up. It wasn't like it was a three and out fest, right? They were moving the ball on some drives, right? But we don't care about yards. You know, yards don't matter. It's points. And what stops points? It's eventually not letting teams score touchdowns and takeaways. And if you don't let teams score touchdowns and you get takeaways, you're gonna limit points. And I think even though they were gaining yards, we had three takeaways and a fourth down stop, and those happened in our territory. They happened after they had some positive plays. We then had critical turnovers and a critical fourth down stop, and then a missed field goal by them because we slow subbed when they subbed, which got their field goal kicker out of rhythm. So our defense just made the plays, and the plays had to be made. And now we got to combine how we played on early downs and stopping the run, in my opinion, versus Texas A&M on defense with how we took the ball away versus Kansas. If we can combine those two things, we can be one of the best defenses in the country.
12: I was going to ask you how much the A&M game, obviously frustrating at the end, but did you take elements from that game as a team and spin them forward in the Kansas game?
13: 100%. You know, we faced two quarterbacks that were really good at extending plays back-to-back. So we got to carry over a lot of our how to contain the quarterback plan. The issue is when you're trying to contain the quarterback at times, you can't rush the quarterback. So it's that fine balance of, okay, we want to contain this guy, but we also want to create a rush. And that came back to bite us a few times. We lost, you know, a true rush. And the guy, he was sitting back there and did a nice job this last game. Hopefully we get into some things where we can be a little more aggressive rushing the passer. And not having to worry as much about, you know, keeping contained on really, really good athletic quarterbacks.
12: I can't let you leave without asking you about the run by Viono. 77 yards, so close. But, you know, some guys would get up and be upset they didn't get in the end zone, and I'm sure maybe he was, but he just looked so happy that he made the play he made. What were your emotions as that play is unfolding down the sidelines?
13: I was like, oh, wow, we got the ball.
12: Okay.
13: Like, this is great. Great news. Fired up. And then I'm like, oh, wow, like, he's running. Like, he's got great lift. We watched it in meeting. His leg drive, his gait, phenomenal.
12: It's a good
13: for
12: run.
13: For a D-lineman, he's got great gait, great knee drive. And then all of a sudden, he slowed down to let Boogie become the lead blocker. And I'm like, oh, he's got a chance here. Like, he knows what he's doing.
12: Like a running back.
13: Yeah, like, he's playing running back. And then I thought he scored. I'm like, oh, he's him.
12: Yeah.
13: And then he got hawked. Yeah. But it was all because he slowed down. He hit 17 miles per hour or something on the GPS meter. So it was really fun to watch. I'll say that.
12: A lot of guys in that position maybe lose the ball, too. He didn't.
13: He secured it and
12: made sure you guys got the points. Coach, thanks as always. We'll talk to you again next week. All right.
13: I appreciate it. Go Devils.
12: I want to remind everybody, Tim Hovick's Santan Ford, Santan 202 in Val Vista and Gilbert. We are Santan Ford. That was Sun Devil head coach Kenny Dillingham. Hiram Viono and Owen Long are going to join me up here next at Sparky's Den on the Sun Devil Radio Network.
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9: Off to Edwards, and Edwards gets popped immediately.
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9: Ball pops loose, and the Sun Devil has it. It's Hiram Viono, a defensive lineman. He's to the 30, he's to the 20, he's to the 10, he's to the 5, and stumbles down inside the 5-yard line. What a return by Sun Devil defensive lineman Hiram Viono, all the way down to the Kansas 2-yard line.
11: Welcome back. It's Sparky's Den. Luke Lipinski up here on stage at Trophy with the two guys, or two of the main guys, that made that play happen. Hiram Viono's sitting right to my left, and then Owen Long is sitting to his left. So first of all, gentlemen, thanks for the time. How we feeling being back in Arizona?
12: Feeling great.
13: Yeah, feeling good. Happy to be back.
11: Owen, I didn't think you were going to want to come back with the way that game played. Actually, both of you guys, like, pretty good game over there in London. Hiram, I'm going to start with you because that was your highlight right there. What are you thinking as you scoop up the ball, and then that's not like a 5 or a 10-yard run, that's a 77-yard run?
12: The entire time I was really just thinking, I got to get out as soon as I caught the ball, because I knew there was going to be people behind me. So I ran as fast as I could, had Boog come up, get a block for me, and then after that, I think it was like 30 yards, started getting tired, caught up to me, and then I got pushed in the back. And you try to hit the ball, but I knew I had to get, like, some type of ball security going. I didn't want to be that guy on ESPN that drops the ball short yard line. So, yeah.
11: Well, I'm glad you brought that up, because watching it live, I thought that was maybe the not the best part, but the really important part was the fact that you did secure the ball. Because a lot of times guys in that position, you get hit from behind, you just kind of fumble out the back of the end zone or right, whatever. So to have the wherewithal to think that, was it just instinct at that moment that in case you did get caught, you had to make sure you didn't lose the ball?
12: Yeah, I think that was just like my first instinct. I got to tuck the ball right away.
11: Owen, what are you thinking on that play? You're the one, first of all, let's start with you forcing the fumble. How did that happen?
13: Yeah, I mean, just put my helmet on the ball.

0: make a good play, me and Prayer got a good vice tackle, and then from there it was all about just watching the show.
1: Yeah.
0: Watch Big 90 run down the field. So, I mean, it was pretty fun to watch, and I think he did a pretty good job. We talked about it all in the team meeting, but he got his knees up, and he was going down there, and like I said, I know he didn't score, but he did secure the ball at the end of it, so pretty good play from my boy right here.
1: He did. 77 yards is not nothing either. So what are you thinking as the play's going? I mean, are you still kind of running up there with him too?
0: Oh, yeah. I was behind. Like I said, I was just watching him rumble down there. So I was kind of like, no way, like, he's going to actually do it. But he made a few dudes miss, and it was kind of became realistic. He might get there. And, I mean, shoot, he almost did. He did.
1: Yeah. I'll go back to you here for this one, Hiram. That's a crazy experience, just going and playing football on the other side of the planet. Had you ever been to London before?
2: No, that was my first time out of the country, actually. So it was a great first experience.
1: What was the experience like leading up to the game? And then it really seemed watching like you guys at a certain point locked into the game, too. So you got like the experience of being in England, which is great because you hadn't done it before. But then you also got the job done on Saturday.
2: I mean, I feel like this experience was very similar to Camp T. Team was just really together. A lot of the guys just hanging out. Because, I mean, you're in London, you're across the pond, you don't really got much to do out there besides just hanging out with you guys.
1: Yeah, that's a great experience. Owen, had you ever been over there before?
0: Never. First time out of the country as well.
1: Wow, okay. So what was that like for you?
0: It was surreal. I mean, I think I speak for the whole team when I say that was, I mean, that whole week was awesome. Getting there, having some time to go experience kind of what London was and what it had to offer, but then at the same time, playing a football game, staying at a resort that had everything we needed right there for us, and then ultimately ending it with a win, which is what made the trip, you know, as good as it was, and then, you know, having that night to just celebrate with each other, and then kind of like Hiram said, the experience, like connecting to Camp T, just having each other, being with each other, doing everything together, like, I mean, it was so much fun for that reason, and I think everyone would say that was a pretty surreal week. So
1: yeah, because you're going to remember it forever, and it's nice to remember a win at the end of it too.
0: Oh, yeah,
1: to kind of punctuate it. Hiram, doing that against Kansas too, I mean, that is a career highlight right there. And considering you're from Lawrence, to do that against Kansas, I know it wasn't in Kansas, but how much does that add to the experience?
2: I mean, I feel like it obviously adds a bit more, like, excitement in a way, but at the end of the day, we just had to get the job done, and I'm glad I could make a big play.
1: Well, defensively, you guys got the job done all day, and Owen, I'll go back to you on this one because you forced the fumble on that play, but you also had a fumble recovery and an interception, and you were National Defensive Player of the Week. I know you're not walking out there on the field thinking, hey, I'm going to be National Defensive Player of the Week this week, but that's what happened. So what was working for you in that game?
0: Yeah, I mean, I think a lot of things were clicking, obviously. What's cool about football and playing defense is you can't do anything by yourself. Like, you need 10 other guys to help and do their job to put yourself in a position to make plays. So it really is a testament to everyone around me. It starts with the D-line. Our D-line's been playing incredible this year. You know, there's a few guys up there that have really been setting the stage for a lot of us to make plays just because of the ability and kind of what they're doing up there. So it starts there, and then obviously, I mean, at the end of the day, we're playing football in London, playing in a conference game. Like, it doesn't get much better than that. It doesn't get much more fun than that. So to go give everything we had was kind of not asking a lot from us. So
1: you know, you were playing at Colorado State, obviously, before this. So you've only played three games at ASU. You've had practice and everything. You had Camp T, like you said, but you fit in here very quickly. Is there any specific thing you can put your finger on as to why that has happened, why you fit in on this defense so quickly?
0: Yeah, I mean, it starts with the culture. It starts at the top, Coach Dillingham, defensively Coach Ward, Coach Coop. But like I said, the culture that this place holds and how we're able to bond together as a team, playing hard for each other is not something that you got to ask because it's just expected. And I think everyone loves doing that for each other. So,
1: Hiram, what would you say you've seen from Owen Long already this season?
2: I'd say a big part of what Owen is about is just his leadership. He's obviously part of leadership council, and I feel like a lot of guys look up to him and just follow in his steps.
1: You guys have a lot of good leadership on this team, and on the defensive side of the football here now, with three games in, what do you think the strength or the identity of this defense is?
2: I'd probably say our brotherhood and how much each other wants to play for each other. I mean, I feel like that's just our biggest piece about us.
1: Oh, and that's what he just said is what it looks like when you guys play. How do you feel about it?
0: Yeah, I'd second that message. I'd say specifically just how hard we want to go out there and play. I'm sure you all can see, you know, watching us play, but, like, we genuinely have fun playing this game, and, like, it's fun playing with this group of guys. So, you know, there's kind of a want to go give everything you have for each other and just have some fun while doing it. So,
1: how much, you know, the way before we got to see you play a game for ASU, we'd seen you play at Colorado State, but the book on you is just like, this guy just goes. Like, he plays with football instinct. What are you thinking, or are you not necessarily getting caught up in thinking when you're out there on the field?
0: Yeah, I mean, try to not think when you're on the field. For me, at least, when I'm playing fast is when I'm playing good. So, you know, Monday or really Sunday through Friday is the time to think. Saturday morning is the time to think. But when you get out on the field, like, you're prepared. You just got to go play hard. You know, things are going to go wrong. Not everything's going to be perfect. But the things you can control, your effort, how hard you play, like, that can always be up to standard.
1: Hiram, as cool as that trip was, how good does it feel now to get back home and kind of reset here for the rest of the season?
2: It feels good. I feel like just readjusting back to Arizona. I mean, especially with time, like, I still feel a little bit like I'm adjusted to the London schedule in terms of sleep. But, yeah, it's great to be back.
1: How long has that taken to readjust, or is that still something that's going on, you think?
2: It's still in effect. It's still in effect, definitely.
1: Yeah. Owen, how about you getting back here? I mean, because that was a whirlwind. Like, I was telling them, it's almost remarkable that we're doing this show tonight because you guys just played that game on the other side of the planet just a couple days ago.
0: Yeah, no, it's definitely crazy. It's kind of funny. I feel like Coach Dilly. I wake up at 4 a.m. jumping out of bed, which is something he's told us for the last 6 months. Every day we got practice or something, he's jumping out of bed all fired up. So I don't think anybody's sleeping too much or too adjusted yet, but I mean, it's a good time for a bye week, and we'll get ready, and we got a good practice tomorrow to kind of get us right and back in the mood, swing of things, so we'll be good.
1: What's you brought up Coach Dilly. What's he like as a coach to play for?
0: Man, just passionate and energetic. Those are the two words I'd use. I know I appreciate kind of his passion and the attitude he brings every day. He brings people with him, and he demands the best out of all his players, which is, you know, something I can appreciate. He doesn't take anything less. So,
1: Hiram, what about you?
2: I'd say the exact same thing. He's very passionate and energetic. He's not like a coach that you see one way and then he's different behind doors. He's same to everybody and treats everybody the same.
1: So I would think as a player, that's really important, what you just said, that, okay, here's this guy, he's on TV all the time, but it's genuine. He's not like putting an act out in front of the cameras and he's different with you guys. That's what you're saying?
2: Exactly. He's same person, and yeah, treats everybody the same.
1: Coach Ward? Owen, what's he like to play for on defense?
0: Yeah, I really love playing for Coach Ward. I think the way he goes about his business, how prepared he is every week, and how encouraging he is to us. Like, seeing his preparation, he tells us how he's going to call a game, and just kind of gives us the tools to go be successful. So,
1: well, you guys were successful in London. Good luck the rest of the season. I appreciate you coming up here and spending some time with all of us, all right?
0: Thank you.
1: That's Hiram Vaino and Owen Long right there. I want to remind you that portions of Sparky's Den are brought to you by Southwest Gas, fueling the moments that matter most. We'll come back, talk a little bit more about that trip to London next. Sparky's Den on the Sun Devil Radio Network.
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1: 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Luke Lipinski back here with you with Brian McGinnis, Director of Football Ops for ASU, and Lexi Godfrey, the Director of Football Administration for the Sun Devils. You guys just had a whirlwind tour of the planet. How are we doing?
10: We're doing better now that we're home, but it was definitely quite an experience.
1: That's I hear you two are kind of like the unsung heroes, or maybe the sung heroes of this trip. So, Lexi, I'm going to start with you because it sounds like there was a lot going on and you were instrumental in making everything move smoothly. What was that experience like for you?
11: Man, it was crazy. Definitely unlike anything I've ever done before, but it definitely wasn't just me. We have a team of people that was working together. Owen talked about all 11 people working together on the field. We're the same way in the support staff. Like, every department has to be working together in order to make this trip happen, and we did well, I would say.
1: Yeah, you guys did do very well, and it went off smooth. The team got the win. You're back here. Everybody is happy. How far before that game were you preparing for that game?
11: We went to London in January to site visit the hotel and the stadium and everything, and it pretty much took off from there. We started getting passports in March, and yeah, never stopped.
1: Wow. All right, Brian, how about you?
10: Yeah, it was a crazy 8 months. You know, we had heard last football season about this game, but once the one season ends, we start preparing for the next. And that 8 months from January to that trip, it was a learning experience. But we had a great time. Everything worked out, and I think we had a successful trip. And like, nothing's better than coming home with the win.
1: Yeah, that's true. It makes it a lot better coming home with the win. How rewarding was it to just kind of like, as great as the experience I'm sure was, to touch ground back here in Phoenix and be like, all right, we did it. Like, we pulled this off.
10: It was a pretty good feeling, you know, getting home, knowing we got through that, because it was a new experience for both of us. We both worked together and coordinating all of our travel, and the international trip was new to both of us. And we got home, we kind of looked at each other, and we're like, all right, maybe get a week off, and then we're back at it.
1: Yeah. Lexi, I mean, this is, he just said it, it's new to both you guys with the international travel. It's really just kind of new for college football to do the international travel. Did you have outside resources or people you could talk to, or were you guys just kind of doing this and kind of learning on the fly?
11: Yeah, we talked to a couple different teams that have traveled internationally, especially in the Big 12, but one thing that was unique about this game is it's never been done before.
1: Yeah.
11: The Union Jack Classic was a brand new game, and so navigating that with the promoters of the game. Like, they're trying to figure out how a football game works, to be honest.
1: Yeah.
11: And so we had to help in a lot of that piece of the that too. So it was definitely different, and we used our resources for sure, but we had to work together a lot, put our heads together on different ways we could figure things out. So
1: now that you look back on it, Brian, what kind of emerged as the most important thing if you had to do this again?
10: The most important thing, that's a great question. And I think it's leaning on other people who have had experience in those locations. Like Lexi said, we've had in our conference lots of games in other locations. Being the first one in London, I think leaning on people who'd done it there, which the NFL was huge. They've hosted a lot of games there. So we had gotten a lot of information from the NFL.
1: Okay.
10: And using that was probably the most important thing, to have a little bit of background knowledge on how to get it done.
1: Lexi, I would ask you the same question, actually, now that you've done it. Like, what was kind of the biggest thing that worked for you guys?
11: Honestly, just our communication, like staying on top of things. And just being able to talk to each other when things go wrong or when we hit a speed bump, working through it as soon as we can in order to get it done as far in advance as possible. And honestly, as crazy as it is, I would start sooner.
1: Yeah.
11: The earlier you can get it done, the better. So it was a great experience, and I learned a lot. But, just start sooner and keep communicating.
1: Brian, you mentioned the NFL's been over there, and I'm sure that's an invaluable resource to lean into, but also, like, NFL teams are different than college teams. So, like, how much of that did you have to adjust? A college team is much bigger than an NFL team, you know? Like, how much did you have to adjust to that?
10: Well, you hit it right on the head. So, this game promoter had been loosely a part of the NFL. So, when they started building this game, they built it with an NFL model. And quickly, when we came in, we said, hey, this is great, but this doesn't necessarily work for the college team. Our rosters are bigger. Our staffs are bigger. And there was just more that went into it for what we needed to practice there for a full week. You know, live there, game plan, and prepare for the game. And so while it was a good piece, there was a lot more in tune that needed to happen for a college football team, but they got it done, and we had a great experience.
1: You know, watching it from over here, Lexi, I'll start with you. It seemed like the ASU fan support was through the roof. And I'm not even, like, saying anything about the other team's fan support, but it just seemed like everything they showed, there were Sun Devil fans. Leading up to it, all you heard was, man, there are Sun Devil fans everywhere in this city right now. Is that what it was like?
11: It was awesome to see, to be honest. Like, all the pictures you saw, all the videos you saw, it was just people everywhere in Sun Devil gear. My parents were out there the whole week, and they stayed in Central London. And they were like, every corner we turn, there's someone in an ASU shirt, which was awesome. To see that support go all the way to London.
1: Brian, what about you for that? I mean, you're on the other side of the planet. You're in a huge historic city, and you see Sun Devil gear everywhere you go.
10: Lexi said it. I had family that flew out on their own, and on their plane, it had to be 60% Arizona State fans.
1: Wow.
10: You know, and then I think it was a great, not only for our team, but for this program, for its fan base, for the university. It was a great opportunity to get everybody out there, and it worked great.
1: I was going to ask you that. I mean, obviously, you're growing the sport of football when you do something like that. You're growing the college game, but you are also growing ASU's footprint, and you have ASU London now. So, like, how much do you think this just helped ASU's image, growth, whatever, across the planet?
10: You know, I think it helps a lot. It helps bring exposure to our university there. But one thing that I was excited about, the NFL game is great, but the college game has so much more pageantry around it, so much more passion from people that either went to the university there and support it lifelong. And I think for another country to see that passion that people have about college football, I think it was a great experience for them to experience, and we're happy to bring it there.
1: Lexi, what was that like? I mean, I know you were busy the whole time you were there, but seeing the people that just live there, you know, and all of a sudden here's this college football game coming, and like Brian just said, like, college football fans are not quiet, you know, like, this is not something you follow just as like a silent hobby. This is a big deal. How did the locals receive it?
11: Honestly, it was awesome. The resort we stayed at actually was like a members resort, and so we had people that were going to the gym and to the tennis courts every day. They'd stop and ask us about the team. They would stop and talk to the players, but even people on the street, they were like, what do you guys do? Like, what is this all about? And so it was cool to just see them, like, start to understand and be like, oh, this is something new. And they were like, where do you play? When do you play? So I don't know if they end up watching the game, but at least they start to become aware of it, and hopefully that grows over the next couple of years.
1: You know, the other part of it, Brian, is not only are you over there in London, you're at Wembley. I mean, that's one of the most historic stadiums for any sport on the planet. So what? How surreal was that? What was it like when the Sun Devils are running on the field? You guys are there in that stadium.
10: You know, it's an iconic environment. You know, we've all seen, you know, the kicks from footballers, their footballers out there. And to play our game there, it was great. It's a beautiful stadium. Their people are first class. Their facilities are unbelievable. Amazing experience. You can't ask for anything better there.
1: That's great. That's what you want out of it. Well, Lexi, what's just a normal day like for you in the role you have when you're not traveling around the planet, just in your role with ASU?
11: Yeah, one thing I love about my job is I never know what I'm going to get on a day-to-day basis. So I help a lot, obviously, with team travel and, like, day-to-day schedules, that kind of stuff. But I also have my hands in a little bit of recruiting, helping the head coach on occasion or chief of staff with whatever they need. So I'm kind of a catch-all, I would say, in just terms of helping anybody with whatever they need. That's what I'm here for.
1: So now that you're back and you're doing that, like, is this just kind of like almost like back into a comfort zone?
11: Yeah, a little bit. Yeah, I will say it, this week I'm like, okay, so what else do I have to do? Because I was so used to doing my normal stuff on top of planning for London. And so without that, it's kind of nice to just get back in the flow of our normal weeks and keep the season rolling.
1: I bet. I'm sure is going to already has been a crazy season for you guys, and now it's, you know, it kicks into another gear. Brian, what about you? Just on a day-to-day basis around the program, when you're not going over to London or getting passports or whatever, what's your role?
10: So in my position, like Lexi said, I get to have my hands in a little bit of all the program, but main job duties are team travel, but then I manage our facilities, scheduling, budgets. So there's always a lot still to do. But I'm sure Lexi feels this way, too. Now that we've gone through that trip, we feel like we could do a home game in our sleep.
1: Yeah, I bet. You guys do, though, trip to London aside, the ASU football program travels a lot this year when you consider you're going on the road to play UCF and some of these other schools. What's a typical road trip like as far as just preparing for that?
10: Well, you know, in the off season, when we find out the schedule, we'll always go visit a hotel if it's somewhere we haven't been. If it's somewhere we've been, we know what the hotels we like,
1: okay,
10: and we'll pick those. But if it's somewhere we haven't, we want a site visit. We want to see the stadium. We want to see the hotels to make sure we're selecting the best properties for our athletes. And then it's normal scheduling, making sure our charters for our airplanes are scheduled, buses, and getting everything prepared there. And then couple weeks prior to a trip, you know, you don't just work on it that week. You know, you're working on it weeks in advance, making sure we're set there, and then that week you're just finalizing which players are going based upon injury or how the depth chart's looking. And then Lexi travels in advance for us, so she'll go out there a couple days before the team, and then the team will come out on a Friday, have a meal in the hotel, have some meetings Friday night, Saturday depending on kickoff, some meetings, and then go play a football game and fly home.
1: Perfect. So, Lexi, you get there before the team. Did you expect to be, I'm sure you probably did, but expect to travel this much when you took this job?
11: Yeah, I kind of knew it was part of the gig, but yeah. It's been fun. Advancing, I feel like, is the best place for me in order to serve our athletes well. I think our biggest job is to make everything else as easy as possible in order for them to focus on the game and the game only. And advancing for me is a way that I can do that, and just making sure that our meeting rooms are set up the right way, all the hotel rooming lists look good, and just making it the best it can be before they arrive.
1: Brian, real quick before we go, you mentioned if it's somewhere you haven't been yet, you know, you travel out there ahead of time. When you switch to the Big 12, it's a bunch of new places you haven't been yet. How much did that add?
10: It definitely gave us new opportunities. You know, myself, I was in the Pac-12 for a long time, so you got a real familiar with those spaces. And when you enter a new conference, it's time to go visit new places, get familiar with them, and then you have lots of friends in the industry that you lean on them for their expertise too. Hey, years back, you went here. What's a good spot for us to go, and what's the best way to do it?
1: Brian, Lexi, we appreciate this. Congratulations on everything.
10: Thanks for having us.
1: All right. That's Brian and Lexi joining me up here. That's it for Sparky's Den. I'm Luke Lipinski. You've been listening on the Sun Devil Radio Network.
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21: Matt Hill, Stories from the Summits of Sport, a collection of this man's ESPN work, is available on Tuesday, September 22nd. So 3 weeks from today, wherever you get your books is where you can get Seth Wickersham's newest book, Beyond That Hill. And so you're saying this is just a collection of stories from your quarter century of work with ESPN that have not made it in any of your pieces or works, or and this, you're sort of hoovering up all the good stuff and putting it in a book.
22: It's an essentials. And so, you know, and I think that, like, what you try to do with something like that is, you know, you're not only trying to give the readers, you know, your best stories, but you know, you're trying to reflect, you know, how sports and maybe even the country has changed so that the book has a point. Right. And so, you know, there's stories that I've done on people like Kobe Bryant or Tom Brady. There's stories that Don Van Natta and I did in there that, you know, especially our Goodell Jerry Jones story from 2017. I think of all the ones we've done, that one is the one that, you know, I'm proudest of. There's just a ton of great backstory to that one. And
21: like what?
22: Well, remember, so that was the fall of 17, and it was a tough year for the league. Remember, President Trump in his first term was coming after the Kneelers. They were scrambling. you know, Don and I had that piece of reporting from Bob McNair, you can't have the inmates running the prison. I mean, it was a tough fall. And in the middle of it, Jerry Jones was threatening to sue the NFL to block Rodgers' contract extension. And it was a cold war between two of the most powerful people in sports. And, you know, we felt like we could tell a really insidery story about that one. And we just have a ton of colorful reporting in that story. But I'll never forget, the story was about to go to print. And I was driving from New York to Connecticut. And I got a call from Don, and he said he had just gotten off the phone with a top, with a, you know, high, an impeccable source who said at the beginning of the year, there was this phone call with Roger Goodell, Jerry Jones, and Jeff Pasch, who was the league's general counsel.
0: Right.
22: And it was about Zeke Elliott when they were going to tell Jerry that Zeke was suspended, which Jerry was surprised about, to put it mildly.
0: Oh, he was pissed. He was, I remember, so upset. That. Right.
22: And the source said, we're not at liberty to say what happened, but there was some colorful language, and you guys should try to figure out what was said. And so we're both working the phones, and we end up learning that, you know, Roger and Jeff tell Jerry about Zeke's suspension. Jerry, you know, got very upset, and he says, you know, you think Bob Kraft came after you hard. Bob Kraft is blank compared to what I'm going to do to you. And, you know, the process of gathering that reporting and getting it into print and showing readers a deeper look at the sport that, you know, look, I think people love football most and know about it the least. That was our goal with that story and all of our stories. And that was a particularly fun one.
0: So out of the names of the folks that you have in here, my goodness, Mahomes, Brady, Prime, Kobe, just the name four. Who was the most fierce competitor that you've come across? Whether it was gleaning something from the interview with him or her,
22: yeah,
0: or stories that were told by others about this subject.
22: That's a great, I mean, there, once you get to a certain level of the uber competitors, obviously Brady, I think, you know, I first met Tom, you know, so I was hired in 2000. He graduated from Michigan in 2000. Fall of 2001, I'm getting my first kind of shot to go write big feature stories for ESPN. They send me to Foxborough to write about this young guy who's coming on well and playing well in relief of Bledsoe, and then we'll probably go back to the bench. And so I meet with Brady. This is like October of 01. He's wearing like a gray sweatsuit and a backpack. He looks like a junior at Michigan.
0: Mm-hmm.
22: And I'll never forget, he said, you know, football's always come really easy to me. And, you know, at the time, we were both young men kind of getting our career breaks at the same time. And I didn't have the perspective to understand what he was saying then. But I think that, like, anytime he says something like that, he means it to the bottom of his soul. And I think that, like, the intensity that the fire within him compared to other people, I think, is pretty unique. A groundbreaking statement. There's, well, a lot,
0: I mean,
22: of
0: when
22: examples
0: you're comparing it to somebody like, yeah, Kobe, though, right? I mean,
22: yeah, Kobe was motivated, but Kobe was different, obviously, because he had the spotlight on him being a first round pick. From the beginning. And so he had something to kind of live up to, whereas Brady was under the radar for a bit.
0: And also at Michigan, had to share time with Drew Henson. Mm-hmm. And he showed up after Greasy won the national championship. Mm-hmm. So he had those big shoes to fill. And I guess Kobe was a massive prep star in Philadelphia.
22: He was.
0: You know?
22: I think Brady just, you know, the little things he said over the years that you look back on and you think, those were the clues. You know, football's always come easy to me. It doesn't mean that he never had to work at it, because he obviously worked his tail off. But I think that, like, those are the things where he had, like, an innate sense of the game, and he kind of took to it in a special way that, in retrospect, you kind of see those little moments as lore or little clues. And another one happened, like, about a decade later. I was in his living room, and he says, you know, my first 10 years in the league have prepared me for my last 10. And I was like, what? Like, this dude is just saying he's going to play 20 years? And, you know, I didn't take it, you know, I took him at his word, but I didn't think he would do it. I thought that was an admirable goal. I think he did okay on that.
0: Well, and then also you could make the case his last 10 were better than his first 10.
22: Huge case.
0: Or at least his last 10 will be better than anybody's 10.
22: He was,
0: you know, mostly, you know, obviously mostly.
22: Yeah.
0: But the way that he finished as a 40-year-old, his stats, I mean, you're seeing Rodgers attempt it now. I mean, Breeze barely cracked his 40s before, you know, he retired.
21: you know, you're looking at the league right now, and the only comparison you could make is to somebody who is in your book, Beyond That Hill, and Mahomes.
22: Yeah.
21: Because Mahomes has, in his 20s, surpassed Brady in his 20s. Now comes the hard part.
22: Yep.
21: To try and stay with Brady, right?
22: And there's so many things that have to go right. You know, when Brady was in his mid-30s, Belichick, and this is in the book, Belichick presented a study to Kraft that showed how quarterbacks tail off after their mid-30s. And he kind of used it as justification as why we're going to draft Jimmy Garoppolo and we're going to start this transition plan. And obviously, Brady outlasted Garoppolo. And the story that's in the book is about the last days of the Patriot way when Belichick and Kraft finally parted ways. But one of the things that Kraft told a confidant, because Belichick had obviously opened the door for Brady to leave after the 19th season, and Brady walked right out. It goes and wins a Super Bowl. And Kraft says, you know, Bill told me he couldn't play anymore. And then he goes out and wins an effing Super Bowl. I mean, can you imagine, like, you know, Kraft and Belichick have been through a lot together, but can you imagine, you know, saying that to your boss and your boss having that, having to watch Tom Brady win a Super Bowl as a Tampa Bay Buck?
21: That's tough, but in retrospect, if you really want to, let's be real about it, wouldn't you say Brady had a better chance to win a Super Bowl in Tampa in that one season than staying put with the roster that the Patriots had around him at that point in time? Chris, you're also an expert on this subject.
2: 100%, yeah.
21: Right?
2: Yeah.
21: You know what I mean? So
2: that 2019 Patriots team was not equipped to win.
21: Even with Brady playing at the top of his game,
2: I mean, they lost at home in the wild card.
22: They did.
21: Yeah, I didn't see it, but Belichick commissioned a report, or it landed on his desk?
22: No, he kind of did it internally and saying, you know, this is why we're going to make this pick. We're looking at a quarterback and we'll look to, you know, set up a transition.
21: Uh-huh.
22: Obviously, that all came to a head during the 2017 season. And, you know, Jimmy was surprised everybody with that trade when he was moved to San Francisco. But again, you know, Brady's a fascinating guy because unlike almost any unique athlete, his body outlasted his will for football, which is almost every time it's the other way around.
21: No doubt about it. No doubt about it. But he's also, you know, living through it, living it on still as a broadcaster, going to the stadium. You can hear he gets better every week. I think he's a much better broadcaster now than he was when he first started. And he works at it. You could tell, like, he truly does work at it, which no surprise based on the work ethic you're describing. What's your favorite Mahomes story that you've grabbed then? Because, well, I mean, again, he is set up if he can continue on and create another dynastic run in Kansas City to try and catch Brady. And
22: yeah, the story
21: is nuts, but
22: the story about Mahomes that's in there. I mean, it's a long story about, you know, how he came to be. And I had like three sentences in there about how he liked to put ketchup on steak and that took off. Like that became the buzzworthy thing for, like, I want to say our guy, Peter Schrager was talking about it on Good Morning Football. I want to say like 2 weeks after the fact.
21: Right.
22: I think the most interesting thing about Mahomes is how different he is from Brady in a couple essential ways. Obviously, they have an incredible innate drive where they're running for a finish line that doesn't really exist. I mean, they're competing only against themselves. But Mahomes was under the radar in Texas as a quarterback. And it seems staggeringly ridiculous to think about right now, but it's true. And, you know, they have the Elite 11 regionals, which are like the high school showcase. And then if you do well enough, you go down the road and you're in the Elite 11 nationals. And he didn't qualify for the regional. Patrick Mahomes, with that skill set, didn't qualify in Texas. And I asked him about it, wondering if, like, that was the cliched chip on his shoulder. You hear it with Tom all the time, talking about how UCLA pulled their scholarship and USC, you know, ended up not wanting him and, you know, dropping to the sixth round. And he was so level-headed about it. He goes, no, you know, East Texas isn't really known for quarterbacks, and I was kind of lost. I was more known for baseball, and that was that. And I thought that was interesting because where his greatness comes from, and really, you know, the subtext of the book is like where greatness comes from and what the price of it is, I thought was so much different than Tom's. I mean, they overlap. The Venn diagrams overlap. But the thing that I think Jordan kind of brought to the culture of finding slights and nurturing them and inventing them at times, that was never the case with him. I think that he's someone who's always been running his own race. And you know, it's worked out well for him.
21: Well, I mean, this year, you want to continue the Brady analogy in terms of a career. In the middle of his two dynastic runs, Brady blew out his knee and had to come back from that.
22: Mm-hmm.
21: And I will see if Mahomes has another dynastic run in him, but he's coming back from a knee injury. And, you know, you're hearing how, you know, and Jeremy Fowler's, you know, I guess top tens. Mahomes isn't number one on that list. Everyone's overlooking the Chiefs potentially, maybe for good reason.
22: Mm-hmm.
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0: In Major League Baseball, Yankees star Aaron Judge is hoping to be ready for the start of the postseason. Judge told ESPN he intends to play in Game 1 of the American League Wild Card Series next Tuesday at Yankee Stadium. He was placed on the injured list Saturday with a right leg injury. Judge received a platelet-rich plasma injection on Monday and is waiting for clearance to resume activities involving his leg. In Seattle, the Seahawks quarterback Sam Darnold is on track to play Sunday against the Washington Commanders. Darnold returned to practice Wednesday for the first time since suffering a glute injury in the season opener. Coach Mike McDonald says Darnold will take every rep initially in practice, but his workload will increase throughout the week. Let's take a look at scores in Major League Baseball. The Boston Red Sox beat the Guardians 1-0. We saw the Orioles beat the Blue Jays 4-2. The Rays fall to the Yankees 9-2. And the White Sox, they lose to the Royals tonight 5-4. Coming up, more game night with Q Myers and myself, Emmett Golden.
1: 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My Green Bay Packers might be banged up, but I'll tell you why I'm not worried about them losing to the Atlanta Falcons. 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
2: 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He's Emmett Golden. I'm Q Myers. Let's go all around Major League Baseball, including those Yankees, like this.
3: The Major League Baseball stories of the day that you need to know.
4: There's one. There's two. Can they get three? It's a triple play.
3: This is Game Night's Triple Play.
2: Emmett, the first leg of the triple play has to do with the Yankees. And, all right, we heard from Aaron Boone, the Yankees manager, that, well, it doesn't sound like Aaron Judge was going to be available for the wild card series. Well, Aaron Judge doesn't seem to have that same feeling when he was asked about coming back and if he's worried about any kind of injury. Check it out.
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2: There's the snap. Levitt wants to throw, fires. It's batted up in the air and intercepted. It's picked off.
3: Really proud of our guys and our coaches. Really happy for our fans that no player, no person's bigger than anybody else. And the trajectory is up, and that's where it's going to continue to go.
1: Ole Miss with that marquee win last weekend at home over Lane Kiffin and LSU. Ole Miss in the spotlight. They're in the spotlight again this week with Ole Miss, number 4 in the country, going to number 21, Florida, playing Saturday in Gainesville. ESPN analyst Cole Kublik.
4: This is a terrible spot for Pete Golding. And I love Pete Golding. I thought he handled himself immensely last week. He handled all of it. He just personified how you should handle that situation that was that game. But also keep in mind, that was an entire offseason that we hyped up, looked forward to, talked about, and set up that game last week. And that's over. And you got to go to the swamp to play a team that is going to welcome a fist fight. And oh, by the way, can completely contrast your style and slow the game down and hand the ball off and maybe frustrate you that way. It's still betting against Trinidad Shambles, which I would not recommend doing, but I absolutely see where Vegas is on this game. Amber, I said before the season, Ole Miss is going to lose at Florida, and LSU better be careful with A&M the next week. Now, this obviously looks a little bit more dangerous than what LSU has. This right here, this week, is by far, in my opinion, the most difficult head coaching task that he has had.
1: Ole Miss, Florida, Saturday, 3:30 Eastern on ABC. That follows the matchup between Texas and Tennessee, noon Eastern on ABC. Cole Kublik mentioning LSU. They're facing Texas A&M, 7:30 Eastern time on Saturday. We'll see that one on ABC. Final weekend of baseball's regular season. Ditto for the WNBA.
5: Here's James going baseline to Shepherd. Count the bucket. And Jessica Shepherd to the free throw line.
1: USA Network as the Wings beat the Storm 103-91. Dallas clinching the seventh seed. They get either the Valkyries or the Aces in the first round. Meanwhile, Atlanta grabbing home court.
5: Atlanta trying to put this one to bed. DeWanna Bonner from Park Slope. Big shot. Bonner does it again. And her teammates are loving it. So two in a row on the road to end it for Carl Semesco's Atlanta Dream. And they lock up home court advantage in the first round here in 2026. The four seed belongs to Angel Reese and Atlanta. And the Liberty clinching the eight seed. They are headed to Minnesota.
1: Liberty gets that eight seed. They get the Lynx in the first round. Dream, the four seed and home court advantage. As you heard, Dream an 83-65 win over the Liberty. Dream with their fifth consecutive win, matching their longest win streak this season. SportsCenter All Night, ESPN Radio. Decent night for Atlanta overall. Dream getting the win over the Liberty. And back on the diamond, Chris Sale on the mound for the Braves.
6: Hands above his ball cap, now down at his waist, steps and fires. And he rang him up, got him. There's number 200. Chris Sale with 200 strikeouts on the year and his 10th of the night. And everybody in the bullpen applauding. And the fans honoring and seeing the number up on the big screen. Ninth 200 season of 200 strikeouts.
1: Chris Sale, double-digit strikeouts in the game. 10 over his 5 2/3. As you heard, 200 for the season. His ninth season with at least 200, breaking a tie with Steve Carlton for the second most by a lefty in baseball history. As for the game, Braves and Reds would go 10.
6: Comes set, and the payoff. Bounced off the plate, tough play. Pitcher's got it, tosses to the plate, not in time. Kiersey scores, Braves win. You called it, Ben. Contact. It was a tough pitch, and Mauricio just fought it off right off the plate, high in the air. No chance at all to get an out for the Reds.
1: Dictating the fan, Braves with the 3-2 win in 10 innings. Yankees and Rays.
7: High drive, right field. Flight 40 coming in for a landing. See ya. His 40th home run of the year. 1-0 Yanks.
8: Whoa.
7: High drive, right field. DeLuca back on the track at the wall. See ya. 41.
1: Ben Rice went into the game with 39 homers. He comes out with 41. Yankees a 9-2 win over the Rays. Michael Kay on Amazon Prime. Speaking of the Yankees, it was Tuesday. Manager Aaron Boone said that Aaron Judge would be out for the wild card round next week. Wednesday, Aaron Judge said, wait, what?
8: Boone's my guy, you know, so I always got his back. I know he makes the right decision. So, you know, obviously as a player, you don't want to hear that, but that's out of my control. I got a job to do. I got to come back and be ready to go, and that's what I'm focused on right now. My goal is to come back as soon as I can. That's what we're doing right now. So if he says I'm not going to be ready, I got no control over that. I got control over what I can do to try to get back as soon as I can. So, yeah, if you ask me if I'm going to be back, I'm going to tell you, yeah, I'm doing everything I can every single day I show up here to get back and be ready to go.
1: Aaron Judge trying to get back for that wild card round, perhaps. Orioles and Blue Jays wind up splitting their doubleheader on Wednesday. Blue Jays officially eliminated from the postseason. Orioles still mathematically alive, 3.5 games behind the White Sox for the final American League wild card spot. What to do at QB1 in New York? That's next. SportsCenter All Night. It's ESPN Radio.
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2: There's the snap. Levitt wants to throw, fires, it's batted up in the air, and intercepted! 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
1: Ole Miss with that marquee win last weekend at home over Lane Kiffin and LSU. Ole Miss in the spotlight. They're in the spotlight again this week with Ole Miss, number 4 in the country, going to number 21, Florida, playing Saturday in Gainesville. ESPN analyst Cole Kublik.
4: This is a terrible spot for Pete Golding. And I love Pete Golding. I thought he handled himself immensely last week. He handled all of it. He just personified how you should handle that situation that was that game. But also keep in mind, that was an entire offseason that we hyped up, looked forward to, talked about, and set up that game last week. And that's over. And you got to go to the Swamp to play a team that is going to welcome a fist fight. And oh, by the way, can completely contrast your style and slow the game down and hand the ball off and maybe frustrate you that way. It's still betting against Trinidad Shambles, which I would not recommend doing. But I absolutely see where Vegas is on this game. Amber, I said before the season, Ole Miss is going to lose at Florida, and LSU better be careful with A&M the next week. Now, this obviously looks a little bit more dangerous than what LSU has. This right here, this week, is by far, in my opinion, the most difficult head coaching task that he has had.
1: Ole Miss, Florida, Saturday, 3:30 Eastern on ABC. That follows the matchup between Texas and Tennessee, noon Eastern on ABC. Cole Kublik mentioning LSU. They're facing Texas A&M, 7:30 Eastern time. On Saturday, we'll see that one on ABC. Final weekend of baseball's regular season. Ditto for the WNBA.
5: Here's James going baseline to Shepherd. Count the bucket. And Jessica Shepherd to the free throw line.
1: USA Network as the Wings beat the Storm 103-91. Dallas clinching the 7th seed. They get either the Valkyries or the Aces in the first round. Meanwhile, Atlanta grabbing home court.
5: Atlanta trying to put this one to bed. DeWanna Bonner from Park Slope. Big shot. Bonner does it again. And her teammates are loving it. So two in a row on the road to end it for Carl Semesco's Atlanta Dream. And they lock up home court advantage in the first round here in 2026. The 4 seed belongs to Angel Reese and Atlanta. And the Liberty clinching the 8 seed. They are headed to Minnesota.
1: Liberty gets that 8 seed. They get the Lynx in the first round. Dream, the 4 seed and home court advantage. As you heard, Dream an 83-65 win over the Liberty. Dream with their 5th consecutive win, matching their longest win streak this season. SportsCenter All Night, ESPN Radio. Decent night for Atlanta overall. Dream getting the win over the Liberty, and back on the diamond, Chris Sale on the mound for the Braves.
6: Hands above his ball cap, now down at his waist, steps and fires, and he rang him up, got him. There's number 200, Chris Sale with 200 strikeouts on the year and his 10th of the night. And everybody in the bullpen applauding, and the fans honoring and seeing the number up on the big screen. 9th 200 season of 200 strikeouts.
1: Chris Sale, double-digit strikeouts in the game, 10 over his 5 2/3. As you heard, 200 for the season, his 9th season with at least 200, breaking a tie with Steve Carlton for the 2nd most by a lefty in baseball history. As for the game, Braves and Reds would go 10.
6: Comes set, and the payoff. Bounced off the plate, tough play. Pitcher's got it, tosses to the plate, not in time. Kiersey scores, Braves win. Ben, contact. It was a tough pitch, and Mauricio just fought it off right off the plate, high in the air. No chance at all to get an out for the Reds.
1: 680 the fan, Braves with the 3-2 win in 10 innings. Yankees and Rays.
7: Track at the wall. See ya.
1: Van Rice went into the game with 39 homers. He comes out with 41. Yankees a 9-2 win over the Rays. Michael Kay on Amazon Prime. Speaking of the Yankees, it was Tuesday. Manager Aaron Boone said that Aaron Judge would be out for the wild card round next week. Wednesday, Aaron Judge said, wait, what?
7: Boone's my guy, you know, so I always got his back. I know he makes the right decision. So, you know, obviously as a player, you don't want to hear that, but that's out of my control. I got a job to do. I got to come back and be ready to go, and that's what I'm focused on right now. My goal is to come back as soon as I can. That's what we're doing right now. So if he says I'm not going to be ready, I got no control over that. I got control over what I can do to try to get back as soon as I can. So, yeah, if you ask me if I'm going to be back, I'm going to tell you, yeah, I'm doing everything I can every single day I show up here to get back and be ready to go.
1: Aaron Judge trying to get back for that wild card round, perhaps. Orioles and Blue Jays wind up splitting their doubleheader on Wednesday. Blue Jays officially eliminated from the postseason. Orioles still mathematically alive, 3.5 games behind the White Sox for the final American League wild card spot. What to do at QB1 in New York? That's next. SportsCenter All Night. It's ESPN Radio.
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2: 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ESPN. 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Hello, Michelle Smallman, Chris Canty, Evan Cohen with you. We are moments away from talking to your former head coach.
3: Yes.
2: Tom Coughlin, who, of course, every single year, every day, basically, of his life is dedicated now to the J Fund, helping children. They have the push-up challenge coming up. They have their big gala in New York City coming up. They have their events in Ponte Vedra Beach, Florida, coming up. And they have a headband now that they have sent us.
3: Let's go.
2: With Coach Coughlin's face on a headband with the J Fund logo and Coach Coughlin on the headset there. Pretty damn cool. We got a bunch of these headbands. You think I'll run faster if I wear this? I think I probably will.
4: Right? You might run like a champion.
2: Yeah. Two-time champion.
3: There we go.
5: How fast do you run normally?
2: How fast do I run? I do, usually I do the 2 miles in like 14 something.
3: So it's pretty fast. 7.5 minute mile.
2: On the treadmill.
3: That's pretty good. That's moving.
2: And then I do a 30-minute walk on the incline thing.
3: That's good, yeah.
5: So put the headband on, and if you get to 13 minutes, you know it worked.
2: Oh, no, I can get to 13 minutes.
5: Okay, we'll get to 12 then.
2: Well, that's the problem. When I tried to get to 12, I was ready to do that. I'm like, all right, I can get in the 12s.
3: I don't want you to pop a hamstring on the treadmill.
2: No, the treadmill stopped. Like, that's a problem. It just like wouldn't, it was too fast.
4: Why don't you run outside?
2: I wouldn't do it as fast. I need the treadmill.
3: So your treadmill basically told you you're too heavy to be running that fast.
6: Wow. So is your treadmill like your PEDs?
2: That seems really hard for me to now have to go home and think about all day.
4: Did you hear what Nuna said though?
6: Is your treadmill your PEDs?
2: Oh, yeah, it definitely helps, for sure. But it's also comfort of your own home versus being around outside in front of people. Like, I don't know. I'm just very comfortable.
3: Well, you're in the comfort of your own home, and you can't get in the pool without a swim shirt on.
2: Yeah, I started to more so this summer without the shirt, but no.
4: You did it?
2: A couple of times, yeah.
3: Okay.
4: Progress, you see? We got our guy moving in the right direction.
2: How did my introduction of Tom Coughlin get into a roast of me? I don't understand how that just happened.
5: Because you said you could run faster.
4: Oh, headbands.
2: Right. But I was trying to hype up Coach Coughlin with this. This is cool.
5: No, so you were trying to hype up yourself that you run fast.
2: Oh, stop it, Pat. Shekin Bavakasha.
5: Bless you.
2: So anyway, he's got the event coming up, and he does have...
3: Which we will be in attendance. I will be in attendance. Smalls will be in attendance.
4: I would love to go.
3: Yes.
4: And Evan, not to correct you, but may I? You said CC's former head coach. I think when you win a championship with someone, they're your forever head coach.
3: Yeah. Coach Coughlin is the only coach that I've been around in high-level football that cared more about character development of the man than he did actually winning football games. But he was damn good at doing the latter as well.
2: Explain the difference of the other way without naming names.
3: But, I mean, the priority is making sure that you develop good men. And I think that Coach's philosophy in a lot of ways was, if I develop the man, I will get the best version of them as a player, and we will have the success that we're looking for as a team. That's why with those championship-winning teams for Coach Coughlin, the through line for all of them is that everybody in that locker room to a man loved one another. Mm. Now, we didn't necessarily like every single person in the locker room, but you loved them. And that's important because when it comes to those critical moments where you have to sacrifice for the greater good of the team, you're not only willing to do it, you view it as a privilege to have the opportunity to do it.
4: And it connects you in a way that is necessary in order for you to go out there and win a championship, which you did.
3: No doubt, Smalls. I mean, the trophy only weighs 7 pounds, but it takes 53 men to hold it up.
4: Mm. And see, have we always say that?
2: Is that John Wooden or you? Just to make sure. I don't know, because that's a good line.
3: Well, I don't know how much the college basketball trophy weighs. I just know the Lombardi trophy weighs 7.5 pounds.
2: Okay, just making sure.
3: Sterling silver made by Tiffany's. I'm just saying, takes 53 men to hold it up.
4: We always say that we're a Super Bowl winning show because CC won a Super Bowl. So that makes Coach Coughlin our coach.
3: Yes.
4: The coach of our show.
3: Yes.
4: And the way that you just described his leadership philosophy. Seems like Evan Cohen could get on board with that.
3: You know the frustrating part about the news that we got around Jackson Dart yesterday?
4: Hmm.
3: It's that it felt like the Giants were on track to have that secret sauce, that connectivity. When you listen to Patrick Ricard, when you listen to, you know, Dart, when you listen to some of the other veterans in that locker room talk about the connectedness that this team has, and then for that all to be affected by Jackson getting injured. everything, all of the aspirations that this team had coming off of week one and a dominant performance against the Dallas Cowboys, to have it seemingly disappear, it's really tough. I feel bad for Jackson, but I also feel really bad for New York Giants fans out there.
2: It's interesting you say it that way, because I've been thinking about this the last couple of days, actually, because I was listening to a Hoop Collective podcast with Wendy and McMahon, and they were talking about the Warriors, and they were joking around about Pods, Brandon Podziemski, and like some of his crazy comments, and they were going back in the day with Monta Ellis and some of the comments that he made. And I'm like, boy, the Warriors have a way about them. Like, they're like, you better be like Steph and Clay and Draymond. And I know Draymond talks, but like, the Giants have a way about them. That if you're not, like, John Harbaugh feels like that way that Parcells had and Coughlin had. And I just think that that's such an interesting point. And when the Dart injury happens, it doesn't feel like that way, at least in the moment. All right, Coach Coughlin's going to join us in just a couple of minutes. We will get to him next. We're on Sportsmanlike, presented by Progressive Insurance.
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1: Y'all better.
2: Anyway, we are Unsportsmanlike.
1: Somewhere around here, somewhere in the studio. Where's it at? There you go.
3: I hit it away.
1: Y'all better. These people? Guess the Atlanta Falcons? Y'all better ball.
2: Oh, we're doing that to Wayne?
1: Y'all better ball.
2: I'm fine doing that to Smalls, not to Wayne.
1: Y'all better ball.
3: I'm fine with Cece saying that. He's absolutely right. The Green Bay Packers better ball tonight. I don't think that that's a negative. I take that as a positive because he's saying that knowing that they're the better football team.
1: Yeah.
3: And that they should handle their business.
1: Yeah.
3: I would be upset if he was like, watch out. The Falcons are better than you. No,
1: if y'all lose to Atlanta, that ain't going to be the only bird that your players going to see from the fans in Lambeau. I'm just going to say that. It might give y'all a finger all right.
2: We should cut off.
3: One finger salute.
2: I have an idea.
1: Give y'all a finger all right.
3: Different finger.
2: For tomorrow, for social, we can cut that finger off there and put it in the middle.
3: Can we post that?
2: Give it to Michelle. For social, not on television or radio, but you can pick up what I'm putting down here. We snip that and we rearrange. We're going to do surgery to the foam finger. The Falcons foam finger. We're going to do surgery.
3: Okay, so we've all been to Lambeau together.
1: Yes.
3: Week two last year. Packers, football, Commanders.
1: That Canton is football heaven, but damn if Lambeau ain't close.
3: It's a special place.
1: It is hallowed ground. And I'm not a Packers fan, no affiliation with the organization. It is a special place if you love pro football.
3: It is a special place with special people. We had great experiences with Packers fans there. They are passionate, but they're not overly aggressive with their...
1: No.
3: It's not like going to Philly or some other places they are going to let you hear it from the stands. However, based on what happened to end last season, the 5-game losing streak and losing to the Bears twice in that span in the playoffs, losing week one versus Minnesota in the manner in which you did, barely winning versus the Jets. If you're at home versus the Falcons, who were so bad, we haven't even seen them in the red zone. Bad. If they lose to the Falcons at Lambeau, I will be very interested to see what the crowd reaction will be for a group that is as nice as can be and that is as proud as they are about their franchise. I think things could turn tonight if you see a bad performance.
2: Fourth quarter booing, you're saying? Let's say they're down. Let's use 22-10 since we've seen that.
3: Yeah, we've seen
2: that. That exact score against Minnesota. We're showing highlights on TV right now on ESPNU. Let's say 22-10 fourth quarter, 4 minutes to go. Packers fans booing them tonight?
3: You can't see that happening?
2: Well, we just set up the nature of the fans, right? The Midwest kindness. Do they turn in that spot?
1: I would just say this, Ev. If we get past the first quarter and the Green Bay Packers are trailing at any point in the game thereafter, there's going to be a lot of anxious people in that stadium.
3: Big time.
1: There's going to be a problem. I mean, listen, this Atlanta Falcons team is awful. They're bad. Their leading sack guy is 34-year-old Za'Darius Smith, who I played with in Baltimore. And guess what? I've been out of the league a decade. So, I mean, I'm just going to say this. They got some fundamental problems in terms of their overall roster. And if you, as the Green Bay Packers, a team that has championship aspirations, who everybody believes is firmly in their window, if you lose to these people on a short week at home in your season opener in Lambeau?
3: Can't. You just can't.
1: It cannot happen.
3: Absolutely not.
1: Now, let me paint the picture on how it does happen.
3: Okay, tell me.
1: Green Bay Packers are down 2 starting offensive linemen. No Jaden Reed in this matchup.
3: Correct.
1: And the most penalized team in the National Football League. 32 called penalties, 26 accepted.
3: Sloppy.
1: The fourth most accepted through the first 2 games of a season since the merger.
3: Mm-hmm.
1: You have a situation right now where your running game is inconsistent.
3: That's being nice.
1: And your team is toward the bottom of the league when it comes to pass block win rate. So you're not protecting your quarterback. You're one-dimensional on offense. And you're not going up against a coach that's going to blow the game with mismanagement like we saw with the New York Jets and Aaron Glenn in week 2. So it feels like you're up against it right now. And it's weird that the Green Bay Packers, a team that everybody expects to contend for a title, going up against a team that is amongst the teams with the shortest odds to have the number one overall pick, the Green Bay Packers are only 4.5-point favorites at home on a short week against the Atlanta Falcons.
3: I hear everything you said. I receive it. I was in the building in Atlanta on Sunday and watched that Falcons defense.
1: It's awful.
3: Give up 34 points to the Panthers.
1: It's awful.
3: So they may have a banged up offensive line, no running game, and be one dimensional. They still gave up 34 points to the Carolina Panthers.
2: Dine and Combine with Mr. T, Mike Tannenbaum, after Small says this. Maybe your team will get well with the wellness company
3: tonight. They better get well tonight. And there's nothing worse than waking up sick, which I will be tomorrow if the Packers lose. And at this time of year, with the kids back in school surrounded by hundreds of others, yours may bring home a whole new world of viruses and bacteria your family may have no immunity to. 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

0: I get so excited that my second coffee has arrived.
1: Next one, my team.
2: Great. So if I want to make you happy, I bring Chris Sour Patch, Candy, Michelle. I bring you coffee and Evan, what, I bring you like a binder? And yeah.
1: You send me an invite, a calendar invite conversation that we're going to have. That's what it is.
0: We're a simple group.
2: All right. This one is really interesting. What dream have you quietly held on to?
1: That I could sing. And I know I can't. But one day in my life, I'm like, wow, I'm going to be able to sing one day.
3: What?
1: He asked the question. It's called a dream for a reason.
0: Can you change your voice?
1: What?
3: Right?
0: Like if when I ran the marathon, right? Like I knew if I worked hard enough to run that I could eventually complete it. You can't change your voice.
1: Okay, then I'll say a six pack.
0: That's a good one.
3: Building an apartment building in New York City.
0: Ooh, that's a good one.
2: Interesting.
0: I would say mine is that Illinois would win at football or basketball one day. I've held on to that for quite some time.
2: Well, Indiana just did it, so that's not...
0: That's true, Mike T. That's true.
2: Okay, what memory would you relive for 5 minutes if you could?
3: Oh, signing my contract in free agency with the New York Giants.
0: That's a really good one. Okay.
3: Yes.
1: Mike, it's right by your house. The first night that I realized, wait, my wife and I, who have known each other forever, actually maybe more than friends, and we went to dinner in Delray Beach and a tennis tournament in Delray Beach. Like, knowing that going in would be the greatest feeling of my life.
0: I would say mine would be after I walked off the stage graduating at Illinois and watched my parents and my grandma and the stage and how proud they were. Both my parents did not graduate from college and my grandmother was an immigrant from Italy.
1: Wow.
0: So for the three of them who raised me to watch me walk across that stage, that was a very proud moment for them, which was a highlight of my life.
1: Great one.
2: That's awesome. What's something that you've been thinking about lately that you really haven't had time to talk to anyone about?
1: Oh, God. Oh boy.
0: Something you've been
3: what trade machine machination?
0: Yeah, truly.
1: I talk to you guys about that. For me, it's always improvement on parenting because I never feel like it's enough.
2: Amen.
3: How I don't have any more time or agency in my day.
0: That's a good one. Because you don't have time to talk about the fact that you don't have time.
3: Exactly.
1: Coffee table book about coffee tables.
0: Yeah, that's a good one.
3: It's life of a parent of an 8-month-old.
0: I think mine would be me overextending myself. I say yes to everything because I want to experience life and I want to, you know, we work weird hours. So when I have the opportunity to see people I care about, I say yes. I'm probably running myself into the ground, but I say yes to everything. And I haven't been able to really talk to anybody about how to manage my time better.
1: I could show you how to use Outlook calendar.
0: Yeah, actually, maybe this is good. You can show me how.
1: Mike T, Wine, Dine, and Combine. One or two more quickly here. Mike, what do you got?
2: All right, we're going deep on this one, Evan. Ooh. What do you think makes a life well-lived?
1: Being happy when you're alone because of the people that will come back when you're not alone. Meaning, if I when I'm alone, can I be happy? And then knowing my wife and kids are going to come back to make me happier. Like having the freedom to be around the people that you want to be around at all times with no apologies attached to it.
3: I would say altruistic charity, doing something for people that can no way, no shape, no form pay you back and not getting credit for it.
0: Tackle that sentiment, leave the world better than when you found it. And also, I think a life well lived is when your name is spoken in rooms you're not in, people being like, love that person.
1: All right, I won't tell you what was said about recently. Quickly, last one. This is awesome, Mike.
2: All right. What part of yourself has changed the most in the last few years?
1: My stomach.
0: Closer to abs? Is that what we're saying?
1: Cece?
3: No nap time.
0: Well, that I agree with.
3: That hurts.
0: I would say over the past few years, I think I've gained a sense of myself in a different way because my whole life I've lived close to home. Even when I went to college, Illinois is not that far from home. It's not a different environment. We're still in the corn and I'm around people who grew up in the same place. And moving to New York City, I feel like I have gained a sense of self and independence that I did not have prior. Wine. And I gained 2 new brothers.
1: Wine, Dine, and Combine. Every Thursday, Mike Tannenbaum. Tremendous job. You'll hear him on the call Sunday. Noon Eastern, Chris Carlin, Mike T. Of course, Chiefs and the Dolphins. ESPN NFL Front Office Insider. Thank you, Mike T. We appreciate it. You know what else has changed about us in the last few months?
0: What?
1: When we put the hat on their head, it looks a lot better thanks to Lids. That's true. For sure.
3: Yeah, I'm just sitting here thinking about the lids. I got my package. Oh, the liquid titanium hat. Oh, buddy.
1: Let me tell you. I wore it yesterday.
3: Oh, so cold. 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
6: Swung, that is hammered high and deep, left field. 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
2: Oh, wait, I do these.
1: You kick us off, Smalls?
2: This is not canny or canty. This is respect it or check it. I will kick things off. Thank you very much. We will start with CC. Respect it or check it, CC. The Packers.
1: All right, I'll kick us off.
2: The Packers playoffs are. I Ron Burgundy this. Let me do it again. Respect it or check it, CC. The Packers playoff hopes are dead with a loss to the Falcons.
3: I'm going to check that. I mean, there's only one team in their division that has a winning record through the first 2 weeks. There are only four teams in the NFC that have a winning record through the first two games. So I would just say that I think the Green Bay Packers have a long runway given what's happening around them in the NFC North and what's happening in the landscape of the conference overall. Now, it's a hell of a sign. It's damning, no doubt, a loss to the Atlanta Falcons. But you are going to get reinforcements. Your offensive linemen are going to get healthier toward the season. You're going to get key pieces back, most notably Michael Parsons. Mm-hmm. So I'm not going to say the season is over, even if you lose. But it would just be really embarrassing.
4: I'll respect it. I'll say that, yeah, the playoff hopes are dead.
3: Oh, wow.
4: Just because, in essence, you could look at them as 0-3. Now, why not? They're not going to lose. So I'm comfortable saying that, because why not? Why not? They're not going to lose tonight. There's just no way they could lose at home to the Atlanta Falcons in week 3 on a Thursday.
2: You better not be jinxing.
4: There's just no way.
3: Look at what
4: they can't,
3: doing.
4: They can't
3: jinxing
4: do it.
3: You feel what
4: it's impossible.
2: Doing trying to do the KOD.
4: It's impossible. CeCe's going to send the halftime text. Good night, everybody. That's what Pat did it last week with the game. It's just a good night, everybody, tonight at halftime. That's what's going to happen.
2: I see what's happening here, and
3: you
2: I
3: can't
2: don't
3: feel, you
2: like
3: can't
2: it
3: feel good about that.
4: What game did you do that with, Pat? I forgot. Pat did it with one of the games.
5: It was the Giants-Rams.
4: Oh, yeah, we could have done it 7 plays
2: yeah,
4: in.
2: Well, speaking of that, Ev, we'll stick with you. Respect it or check it. The Giants season is officially over.
4: Yeah, I mean, if Jameis is their quarterback.
3: How dare you?
4: You're going to see the same believe thing. Respect it. What are you talking about?
3: Huh?
2: Do you believe?
3: Believe in what?
2: Jameis Winston?
3: No, hell no.
4: Oh, big difference in what I said.
3: No, I don't believe in Jameis Winston. I don't believe in Jameis Winston. They're just trying to bide their time until they can figure out what's next.
2: So it's over? You're going to respect it?
3: Can I pass on the question?
2: Nuno?
6: Answer the question, coward.
3: But Nuno, I don't want to say our season is over with.
5: Is that just to keep your key card?
3: Yes.
5: Okay, fair enough.
2: You know what? Fair.
6: Hold on. Canty, respect
4: do you actually have
6: it
4: a key card?
3: I got to go over there soon. So,
6: The focus.
2: Hope is alive.
6: Yeah. All right, Canty, respect or check it. The focus of the Giants season has changed.
4: Oh, no, well,
3: No. Here's what I will say. What I define as success for the New York Giants this year is going to be impossible to answer. Because what I said coming into this season was, you want to definitively know that you have your franchise quarterback. Well, I think it's clear now that you definitively won't have an answer to that question. And that's the problem for the Giants, given what we got in the 2027 draft class being quarterback rich and potentially Arch Manning coming out.
2: Next one. Ev, respect it or check it. Deshaun Watson will start more than one home game this season.
4: I would say check it until a couple of days ago. And I saw on ESPN Cleveland on the really big show, Tony Rizzo, they were doing like Browns bowl predictions the rest of the season. And he said, Shador gets traded. Gabriel becomes the backup. Your guy that you were hyping up in college, Talon Green becomes the developmental third string guy. And Watson kind of rides it out until they get the guy in the draft, whomever that is. So I guess I have to respect the fact that he's going to start more than one game. Even though Riz was throwing that out there as an idea, what do you think? He doesn't have information? I mean, he was the one who broke the Myles Garrett trade before it even happened to the Rams.
2: So you think when they host the Steelers next week, we could see Deshaun?
4: It's the Panthers and the Steelers. We're not talking about the 2011 Giants. I hate that I use that as an example.
3: I feel like the Panthers might be okay, though.
4: Yeah, they're okay.
3: Their offense can score points.
2: Yeah, they definitely can.
4: Okay.
3: Yeah, they score, 71 points through the first 2 weeks?
2: Yeah,
4: here's the problem. Here's the problem. You know what I just said is completely reasonable, even within an unreasonable structure of ever starting Deshaun Watson. Like, they never should have started him. But once you do, how do you bench him off of a win when they don't win football games?
3: Yeah, I think he's going to start multiple home games.
2: You do?
3: Yes.
2: Mm. All right, we have time for one more. Ev, we'll start with you. Respect it or check it, Chris Canty is a coward if he doesn't try orange juice cake.
4: I'm going to check it just because I hate that word coward. Mm. But if you change the word to Chris Canty will absolutely try the orange juice cake when Matt Jones has it delivered to us, of course, respect it. He's not going to see us eating it and not just be like, all right, give me one bite.
2: What if it's delicious?
4: Well, he won't know.
2: But you and I are snacking on it, being like, this is amazing. You think CeCe's not going to be like, cut me a slice?
4: He won't care what I say. If you say, CeCe, you know I don't steer you wrong with food. I'm telling you, Matt and Myron, 3 to 5 Eastern, before Freddie and Harry at 5 to 8 Eastern, they're right about this.
3: That take he just had, I respect it. I'm not going to care what Evan Cohen says. But if you have some positive things to say about the orange juice cake,
2: okay,
3: I will consider trying it. Doesn't mean I will try it.
2: Right.
3: I will consider trying it.
2: You know I won't lead you astray.
3: You try not to.
2: Oh, no.
4: Oh, was Friday night bad?
3: The burger place.
2: You didn't like the burger?
3: Yeah.
4: You know I knew that?
3: Yeah.
4: You know how I knew that? He never told me.
3: Yeah.
4: He and I were texting on Friday night way earlier than I thought we would be texting.
2: You didn't like the burger.
4: That was so obvious.
3: Yeah.
4: He didn't say a word
2: funny?
4: About it.
2: You're right because
4: he texted me early on Friday night.
2: He would have come in and been like, excellent recommendation, when like he normally does. 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
3: So I'm on a group chat with a lot of my college football teammates. 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
4: 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Along with Michelle Smallman, Chris Canty, Evan Cohen with you. Good morning, everybody. Thursday Night Football tonight, Packers and the Falcons. We will get to that. The group chat, the crew was here. You went with them. You named the group chat. You named the group chat.
2: I need an update on your group chat, CC.
3: So far, nobody has chimed in on it. I don't even know if they noticed that the group chat has been renamed yet.
4: Yeah, it's only going to be when somebody actually sends a text message, probably. Yeah,
3: exactly it.
2: Oh, no one was active in the chat yesterday?
3: No.
2: Oh, they're going to notice.
4: Wait a minute. You act like every group chat is an everyday thing. After we had this whole conversation, go back on the podcast and listen yesterday, I got a text message from somebody. I'm like, wait a minute. I do have a group chat name. And I didn't know that I had a group chat name.
2: What's the name?
4: Okay, well, if we're going to do this, is going to be weird. So I wear two bracelets on my right hand and two on my left hand every day.
2: Okay.
4: My left hand is just for my kids, whatever. My right hand, one is for Tom Coughlin's foundation, which we're going to have Coach Coughlin on today. At 7:15, not in studio. Nuno thought he was in studio. I said, no, it's a Zoom. The other one says Team Funky Poop. Now, hold on.
2: Okay.
4: That is very weird. So my friend from ESPN West Palm and my lifelong friend, John Martin, not lifelong friend, since 2003. I've talked about it on the show. He's my closest friend.
2: Mm-hmm.
4: He beat cancer. When he applied for the job at ESPN West Palm, his email was funkypoop@hotmail.com. And he got the job with that email. I don't know why. I'm not asking follow-ups. I don't want to go too deep on that.
2: Hotmail, huh?
4: This is 2002-3?
2: I'm kidding.
4: Wait, that's your takeaway from it? Hotmail? That's your bit. So anyway, there's a group chat that gives the updates on his cancer diagnosis and recovery. And it's Team Funky Poop, and that's what the bracelet says.
3: Oh, my God.
4: I didn't know. I had no plans to tell this story, but when they just played that.
3: How great had that interview had to be.
4: Seriously.
3: In order to get the gig, and your email is Team Funky Poop at Hotmail.
2: At Hotmail.com.
3: At Hotmail.
4: Again, Smalls, why are you focused on the Hotmail part of it?
2: I don't know if I know anyone with a Hotmail email address.
4: This was in 2002, 2003.
3: Hotmail was a thing back then. I had a Hotmail.
2: Did you?
3: It wasn't Team Funky Poop, though. Not at all.
24: Do you think remember? People still use Hotmail?
4: They must, right?
2: Let's see if it's still active. Hotmail.
4: I still have an old school AOL email.
3: You do?
4: That I didn't know I had, but for some...
3: You have to keep it now for nostalgia purposes.
4: Yeah, I do.
2: Update. Hotmail is now Outlook.com.
4: What? So if you
3: it's
4: go to
3: Outlook, yeah.
4: If you go to Hotmail, it's automatically redirects.
2: Because I'm assuming it was a Microsoft property.
3: Which I realized in recent days that that's actually our corporate email that goes to an Outlook account.
24: Recent days?
4: Oh, boy. How many years have you been at ESPN at Disney?
3: 10 years. I've been here a decade.
4: And you just learned how to do your email recently?
3: Correct.
2: I understand. It took me a full year, I think.
24: So technically, we all have Hotmail accounts.
3: Yeah, I mean.
2: Yeah, that's right, Pat.
3: Listen, if we didn't change studios, Nuno would still be telling me all the things I need to know that are in my inbox.
4: Well, you know, if we're going to do all this stuff, he brought something up to me today. Nuno, why don't you just tell them on the air what they need to make sure that they update before the fiscal year ends here. Go ahead, Nuno.
6: All right, just make sure all your...
4: I mean, while we're doing this now.
6: Just make sure all your expense reports are done soon. I would say
4: he predicted it correctly. Nuno, give him credit. I don't know that he had any kind of odds on DraftKings here, but he said, I bet you Smalls has a bunch that are outstanding.
2: Three.
4: What is with you? Somebody that complains about having the smallest apartment in the world.
2: Yeah.
4: And you don't file your expense reports?
2: I'm getting to it. Technology's not my thing.
6: Well, Smalls, get to it quickly.
2: What's the deadline, Nuno?
4: There you go, Smalls. I forgot to give this.
24: Smalls is going to try to pay her expense reports in cash.
2: I would love to. Well, they have to give me some cash.
4: They the money, Pat. Not
2: hold
4: the
2: on.
4: Other
2: you know what I mean. Cece, do you submit your expense reports?
3: What expense reports?
2: Exactly.
6: Smalls, it needs to be done. I would do it by the end of September because it needs to be done by the beginning of October.
2: Okay, I will get it done by the end of the week.
6: And I'm... Smalls, is it safe to assume that yours might get rejected here or there because
2: of... So here's the thing that I learned.
4: No, wait, hold on. Let me give him credit because there's a lot of beef between he and I, fake and real, on the air and off the air. Let me give him credit. Boy, did you nail this one. You have never gotten something
2: Nuno
4: so
2: knows
4: right
2: me very
4: in
2: well.
4: The world. This is unbelievable.
2: Nuno and I have worked together in different capacities for a long time. Nuno knows me very well.
4: Then maybe improve this if he knows. Like, this is from 20 years
2: receipts,
4: ago.
2: Receipts, technology, submitting things, just not my vibe. It's just not my energy.
3: KYP, know your personality. That's right. Everybody has strengths and weaknesses.
4: Okay,
2: and Nuno
4: ahead.
2: Knows that technology and submitting things are not... Just really on things that are like very prompt. Also, yeah. not
3: top of mind for you.
2: No, yeah, exactly. We've got things
4: Must
2: to
4: be
2: do.
4: Nice.
2: And I learned that you can't just take a screenshot of the transaction on your account. You have to have a physical receipt and then take a picture of said receipt, email it to yourself, save it to your computer, and then upload it to the expense report.
3: Wouldn't it be harder to read? Wouldn't it be harder to read the physical receipt than it would the screenshot?
2: And I thought the screenshot has the date, it has the place of the transaction, and it has the number. I thought that would be.
3: Do you have to have witnesses too?
2: Well, you can be my witness. You were in the car. We did stop and get a coffee. You're my witness when I submitted.
4: Smalls, I gotta say something here. I think you and I are very close.
2: Yes.
4: Cece. Don't listen to a word she's saying, because you and I are also very close, and the two of you are very close. She doesn't know what she's talking about.
2: I mean,
4: she
2: gets them this wrong so
4: every
2: much.
4: Time.
3: She has an advantage over me. I didn't even know you could have an expense report. I'm just paying everything out of pocket.
4: Let me do this too.
3: And chalking it up to the game.
2: I was going to say, I know that you are paying extra for things that you're not getting reimbursed
4: Hold
2: for.
4: Hold on.
3: Absolutely.
4: I have a story about this. I have a story about this. 2 weeks ago, 3 weeks ago.
3: I didn't even know you could do that.
2: I knew it.
4: We were in Bristol. We stayed in a hotel. And shout out to Marriott. And we were at this event.
3: Love the chocolate chip cookies at the hotel. By the
4: way. So we were at this event for the trivia night. And CC got an Uber there, and he said to me, hey, can you just give me a ride back to the hotel? I said, of course, no problem. We go back to the hotel. We're walking in. He goes, you know, I think I have two rooms. I was like, oh, is your wife and son here? And he goes, no, I just didn't know how to book it correctly on the website. Yeah. I think I have two rooms at this hotel.
3: See what it happened was.
2: Did you have two rooms?
4: As we were walking into the hotel.
3: So I tried to use the site that we have through the company to book the hotel room.
2: Yes.
3: But I didn't trust myself because I had never done it before.
2: Right.
3: So I called the number on the site and I just wanted to confirm that I had a room. And so the person that I talked to booked the room. And then I guess the booking that I did by myself on the site went through as well. So I had two rooms and they were literally right next to each other.
2: I was going
3: to
2: say, was one better than the other?
3: I told the front desk attendant that I only needed one room. So I never saw the other room.
2: Got it.
4: But wait, there's more. Nuno had to get involved. Nuno?
6: Yeah, I got a text that day. won't let me book this the room. I'm like, here's the number. Call them. They should help
3: you. So Nuno set me up. Oh, see, that's what happened. I went online. It wouldn't let me book. I called the number that Nuno sent me.
2: Yeah.
3: They made the booking. I apparently did book the room when I went online the first time before I even reached out to Nuno. I didn't trust myself, Smalls.
2: I understand.
3: Technology, it's when it comes to, you know, corporate emails, not my strong suit.
2: Not our thing.
3: Not my thing. So.
4: So to answer your question about group chats.
2: But hold on.
3: My bad, Mickey.
2: Here's the thing. You were there. You had a room. You were there for the show.
3: There we go. Checked all the boxes.
2: Positives. Evan, you should just do all of our expense reports.
4: What? Why do I have to do it?
2: Because it's your strength.
3: Because you thrive. It's a strong suit of yours.
4: I am good at that stuff.
2: Yeah. You're really good at that. Evan, some have said elite.
4: Well, Nuno said to me, he's like, listen, I'm going to talk to everybody about this. And I'm like, oh, God, what did I do now? And he goes, you have to do all your expense reports. I said, what expense reports? He goes, well, didn't you go to Bristol? I said, yeah, I booked it through the site. Dude, I'm not paying it myself.
3: Yeah.
4: It's a specific thing we have.
2: Yeah, but if there was a ride share you take, meals that you get reimbursed. Right.
4: Wait, am I supposed to get like for
3: if
4: gas?
3: If we want things done with an expense report, we should just be able to put it on a group chat with Evan and let him take care of it.
4: What's the group chat?
2: Admin.
3: Yeah, Evan is like Granger.
6: Managing
3: maintenance, repair, and operations is never easy, but Evan Cohen thrives at it.
2: For the ones who get it done.
3: For the ones who get it done.
2: It's Evan Cohen.
4: No. What are you doing, Nuno? How are we going to send that?
2: I love this plan.
6: No, and this will end it all. When you guys do your compliance training, you realize that you're not supposed to give any.
3: Oh, what?
6: Yeah, your compliance training.
3: We have compliance training?
2: Oh, yes. A lot, too.
6: You're on a super duper list.
3: I've been here since 2016. I ain't never heard of compliance training.
2: Oh.
3: I ain't never done compliance training.
2: You've got a lot of stuff that's overdue.
3: What is it?
2: It's videos you watch, like about appropriate workplace behavior and how to do your expense reports.
4: Well, you didn't watch that one, obviously.
2: I think I did too. It was a crazy one.
6: How about you?
3: You still don't know how to do it?
4: Watch it again, Smalls.
2: And I passed it.
3: Which one is worse? Having never watched or done the compliance training, or watched it and still not knowing how to do it?
4: Yes.
6: The second one.
2: Yeah.
3: The second one.
4: The ringer has so long.
2: You're just like, oh,
4: the ringer has the rewatchable. Smalls is going to do it for compliance training. I'm going to do the rewatchables for the IT department.
3: Oh my God.
2: I'm like, T&E travel and expense. We just pull that one back up. Rewatch it.
4: All right. Well, you avoided the Jackson Dart conversation.
3: Thank
4: he's
3: God.
4: Out for the season, regular season. John Harbaugh with funny line. Yeah, he didn't mean it to be funny, but he's like, you know, he's out for the 18 games or 18 weeks, 17 games. But if the playoffs happens, then maybe. Okay, well, if someone else leads you to the playoffs, I'm going to guess that guy at quarterback, whether it's Jameis or someone else, likely will start the playoff game at that point.
3: Oh, yeah. Listen, he's breadcrumbing it for the rest of the guys in the locker room. Pat Costello and I were kicking it around before the show, and you said you got to give guys a reason to show up to the building. It's the same thing would happen with the New York Jets once upon a time in Aaron Rodgers' first season. Pops his Achilles four plays in, and Aaron Rodgers says, hey, if the guys have us in it at the end, I might be able to come back at the end of the season for a playoff push. It's the same thing. It's trying to keep morale up in your locker room. It's trying to buy time until you figure out exactly what's next. And here's the thing. There's got to be a little bit of concern because of what you saw from Jameis Winston and the fact that John Harbaugh intimated that Jackson Dart could potentially play at some point later on in the season tells you just how concerned they are about the state of play when it comes to their quarterback position.
4: So the question becomes, how devastating is the Dart injury? Well, per FPI, heading into week two, sitting at 1-0 with a healthy Dart, the Giants had a 43% chance to make the playoffs. Mm. One quarterback injury and a blowout loss later, that dropped to 1%, same percentage as Smalls being able to do her expense reports. The Giants now have an 11% chance to earn the number one overall pick in the draft in April.
2: 11%.
4: Maybe some would say take the under on the wins at DraftKings, CC. That wasn't the best lead-in for him. I guess he doesn't feel as excited. He's excited about DraftKings, but maybe not.
3: I'm not excited about my team being in the running for the number one pick. I'm sorry. Not thrilled about it.
4: Don't worry. We'll get to Smalls' team in a must-win game.
3: Football season is heating up, and every week feels bigger with DraftKings. 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

0: Tonight, Thursday Night Football. The Atlanta Falcons at 0-2. Michael Penix Jr. starting. First time this year at the Green Bay Packers. 1-1. Smalls.
1: Yes.
0: You're a Packers fan.
1: Indeed.
0: First game of the season. 22-10 lead. Minnesota Vikings. Kyler gets hurt. Carson Wentz come in. You guys lose the game.
1: I'm aware.
0: Second game. Well, I know. I'm just doing the big setup here. Second game of the season. New York Jets. Mm-hmm. You had to come from behind to win, and there were some clock management issues late. There were some execution issues late for the Jets. There was a bad call per CC in overtime in terms of don't take the ball first, and you won a game barely.
1: Back
0: injuries and poor play across the offensive line.
1: Really
0: you're heading into Atlanta. You're heading home tonight.
1: Yep.
0: Atlanta coming to you with their intended starting quarterback, Penix Jr., out of Washington/Indiana, top 10 pick in the draft. We know the deal. And tonight is a must win for you guys, or no?
1: Of course. Of course it's a must win. I know you eked out a win over the New York Jets, but not all 1-1 records look or feel the same. Ooh. And I don't know any Packers fan that feels great after 2 weeks with a 1-1 record. That game versus the Jets feels like it was gifted to you because of what happened with Aaron Glenn, management, decision-making, et cetera. You didn't feel like the Green Bay Packers went into MetLife and exerted themselves and said what happened week one was embarrassing. And it was a continuation of issues we had last season, and we're not going to let that happen again. They barely beat the Jets. And I know this is a much improved Jets team in year two under Aaron Glenn. That's still no excuse. This is a team, even despite missing Micah Parsons until week six, and despite missing Josh Jacobs, is telling you that they're capable of competing. When you pay Jordan Love, you're telling us that he's capable of competing for and winning a Super Bowl. When you have the big meeting and you bring back Matt LaFleur, you're telling us he's the right guy to get this group to compete for and win Super Bowls. And through 2 weeks, it looks like anything but that. And yes, Michael Penix Jr. is returning, and this Atlanta Falcons team, and specifically that offense, who didn't even get to the red zone versus the Carolina Panthers, is looking to get a shot of life. But this is a home game, and you need to make a statement. This is a must-win game, and I want it to look better than it's looked through the first 2 weeks. I don't think that's too much to ask.
2: Well, yeah, I mean, the Green Bay Packers have won 13 straight home openers. This would be the 14th if they're able to get this done. So there is that expectation that it'll happen. And Smalls, the only thing that the Atlanta Falcons can do to beat you is if the Falcons allow the Packers to give the game away. And what I mean by that is this: the Falcons have to make them the Packers have to make themselves easy to beat when it comes to playing against the Atlanta Falcons, because I don't think the Falcons have enough talent. You have two games where you don't have a drive that gets in the red zone. It's really, really bad. But we've seen the Green Bay Packers give a backup quarterback the assist in terms of being able to move the football into the field and put together scoring drives. See week one for the reference. The Green Bay Packers are dead last in penalties. They've had 32 called penalties, 26 accepted. It's ridiculous. That's the fourth most through the first two games in the Super Bowl era. Oh, by the way, you're minus two in turnover margin. That's good for 24th in the National Football League. So you're not taking the ball away, and you're giving the ball away. Those are problems. And so that has to get fixed. And if it doesn't get fixed, it's going to lead to embarrassing moments like we saw week one. It could lead to an embarrassing moment tonight against the Atlanta Falcons, because nobody thinks that you guys should lose to the Atlanta Falcons. The Atlanta Falcons have some of the shortest odds to have the number one overall pick next season. That's how bad they are.
1: Right.
2: If you lose to those people, it is an indictment. It is a referendum on Jordan Love and Matt LaFleur.
0: There is a positive spin.
2: Please tell me.
0: Now, it's not a retroactive positive spin, right? So it's not what has happened. It's what could happen, okay? So if you think about this, if Green Bay wins tonight, which obviously we are saying it's a must-win type game against Atlanta at home, Thursday Night Football, you then have October 4th against a winless Tampa team.
1: That's right.
0: Okay? You have October 11th against Chicago, where Caleb may not play. And then you may have Micah back for that Sunday Night Football game against Dallas on October 18th. There is a world. I'm not sure how much I believe in this world, but it is not that far-fetched to say that this restart of the Packers season happens starting tonight, and you go into that game against the Cowboys at 4-1. Mm-hmm. The argument would be at that point, based on the fact that you would win these next three, well, you should have been 5-0, so there is a level of disappointment. But the reality is 4-1, no Caleb for the Bears, at least for now. There is a world where there's a positive spin here. Do you believe that that could happen? What I just set up, which is based on fact in terms of their schedule and based on the assumed date that Micah comes back. What's not fact is them winning all of these games here. Is there a world where that positive spin happens?
1: Of course. Because what we're seeing from them, this disjointed play, the undisciplined play, feels out of character for them. It feels like something is amiss or something is broken with this team. And I know that the skid last year that precipitated all of this was when Micah Parsons got injured. And sometimes your true value is put on display in your absence. We know how important Micah Parsons is. We know what an excellent football player he is. We know that the Packers brought him in to be their closer, their quarterback on defense. With him not there on the football field, everyone was acutely aware of how important he was to this operation last year. The Packers were in a free fall after Micah left. And that's not an excuse, but if you can somehow find a way to stack up some of these wins before he gets back, you're feeling much better about the outlook for your season. But after you blow another double-digit lead to what was supposed to be their third-string quarterback in Carson Wentz and the Minnesota Vikings, and then you barely get a win, where you were gifted a win, essentially, from the New York Jets, how can I assume that you're going to be able to beat any of these teams? So I get where you're coming from with the positive spin, but how can I assume that Michael Penix Jr. is going to come back, isn't going to come back and spark the Atlanta Falcons and the Packers could lose? Mm-hmm. At that point, what if Tampa loses another game and they're really angry and somehow Baker Mayfield snaps into place and Tampa beats you? How can I assume that you wouldn't be able, or that you would be able to beat the Chicago Bears even if Caleb's there or not there, because you couldn't beat the Vikings? So you could spin it either way. Yes, this could be the start of what is them getting back on track and them competing for the NFC North and maybe winning the title, or you could be like, we're going to see more of the same. I don't know. It's a coin flip with this team.
0: Certainly not what you expected before this season. Coming up,
2: no,
0: a big versus with our next guest.
2: Yeah.
0: Versus CeCe versus Smalls. I get to just sit back and let it all happen. Harry Douglas, Atlanta Zone, Atlanta Falcons, 5-hour energy zone. 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
2: Nah, listen, my version of 5-Hour Energy is better. 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
1: You just got caught. CC got caught on TV dancing like crazy. Didn't think he was on camera. Sorry, you were dancing well. This is going to be fun.
2: Hold on. Before we even get to that,
1: how can
2: you not bounce or bop even just a little bit with Michael Jackson's beat?
1: I can, but there's a lot going on right now.
2: I understand that, but I mean, even Harry Douglas had a little bop. A little energy.
1: Well, that's what was going on. I was making sure the connection was right. I didn't know where we were going with Harry, so now we're all good to go. Harry Douglas, you hear him, Freddie and Harry, 5 p to 8 p Eastern here on ESPN Radio. And we all have great relationships with Harry.
3: Do we?
1: But, well, this is the thing. I get to smile today because no beef with Harry and I on anything. There's 5-hour energy beef with CCB Harry. There's Packers Falcons beef with Smalls versus Harry. CC, tell everybody about 5-Hour Energy and what's going on here.
2: Well, first of all, if one person on our show got beef with Harry, then we all got beef with Harry.
3: Thank you, CC.
2: So, like, I got beef with Harry. We got the 5-Hour Energy Challenge. Smalls got beef with him because their team play tonight.
3: That's right.
2: You need to be on board with us, sir. And if you're going to be on board with me against Harry, then you got to be Team Jelly Donut. So, listen, every single week, Harry Douglas and I will come on this show at this time, and we pick the team in college football coming off a loss that needs to pick up the energy.
3: Okay.
2: And, of course, on this show, it's going to be college football.
1: My apologies.
2: Teams coming off of a loss that need to pick up the energy in a given week. Harry and I both have our picks. And, of course, my pick when it comes to my favorite flavor of 5-Hour Energy is the Jelly Donut. Harry is caping for the Boston Cream. We all know what the superior flavor is, but I'll let America judge for themselves. Chris Canty is usually always right. So, Harry, with that being said, my pick this week for the team that needs to pick up the energy coming off of the L, I'm going with Texas A&M, 23-ranked, fell into a trap game against Will Stein in Kentucky last year. They got top 10 LSU on deck. Both of these quarterbacks can't hit the broads out of the barn when they're throwing the ball past the line of scrimmage. Sam Levitt leads the SEC in picks. Marshall Reed is

0: being able to pull off the upset?
1: Ooh, now, first and foremost, before I even get into the team that I'm picking, it's Team Boston Cream, if you especially want to live the dream, CC. So I let the people pick and choose on their own. If you want to live the dream, it's Team Boston Cream. Now, to my pick, it's funny that you picked Texas A&M, because my school that I'm picking right now is going to be the LSU Tigers. I didn't like the way he performed in that game versus Ole Miss. It's clearly Trinity Chambliss is the best quarterback in college football, but he out-dueled Sam Leavitt. There were throws that I felt like should have been made. There were reads I felt like should have been made as well, too. Sam Leavitt has to stop being so sporadic in the pocket and looking for an escape route when there's, I would say, protection in the pocket for him to be able to throw to and guys open that he can throw to as well. Also, when it comes to both of these quarterbacks, I agree with you, CC. They have to be better than they were a week ago. So I'm going to go the LSU Tigers versus Texas A&M, and especially Sam Leavitt at the quarterback position, picking things up this week in college football.
0: Yeah, the miss that Sam Leavitt had in the second half in the end zone, absolutely unacceptable. Our picks are brought to you by 5-Hour Energy. 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
2: That's one beef. Michelle Smallman, Green Bay Packers fan. Harry Douglas, Atlanta Falcons fan, and former great Falcons wide receiver. Smalls, go ahead. Floor is yours, V. Harry.
3: Harry, I'm sorry for what's about to happen tonight. I'm sorry that the Green Bay Packers are going to beat your Atlanta Falcons tonight. You have anything to say before we continue? Because I was at that game on Sunday, unfortunately. Falcons-Panthers.
1: Yes, you were.
3: I was waiting and waiting and waiting for the Falcons to get to the red zone. I think I'm still waiting.
0: Oh. So we've never seen the Falcons on the red zone channel, is what you're saying. We've never seen the Falcons on the red zone channel this season.
1: Let me go ahead and say this.
3: They don't know the channel.
1: Let me go ahead and say this. It's time for the Falcons to exercise their demons. Michael Penix Jr. will be back. And the last time I checked, Smalls, your O-line has been terrible, horrible, poo. Jordan Love has been sacked 7 times in the last 2 ball games. You can't rush the ball for over 70 yards in a ball game. So before you count your chickens before they hatch, you actually should have lost to the New York Jets, but it's okay. We're going to handle our business on Thursday Night Football and make sure we give you everything that you can handle and take you down in front of the world on national TV, on Amazon Prime. And then on Friday, I'm going to send you a little note, I told you so, and I'm going to talk about it on SportsCenter tomorrow morning as well, too, Smalls.
3: So what happens when the Green Bay Packers do what they're supposed to do, favored by 4.5, mind you, at home, and beat the Falcons? What are you going to do on SportsCenter then? What's the note gonna say on Friday morning then? Sorry, Smalls, you're amazing. Your hair looked awesome yesterday. Sorry that I ever deigned to think that the Falcons, even with Michael Penix Jr. back, could ever beat the Green Bay Packers. What's the note gonna say then, Harry?
1: Well, it's just like the movie Friday. You know, when you're not around, I'll be talking. Well, I'll be talking when you're around. When you're not around, I'll be quiet again. Be quiet.
3: Harry, this is a safe space. We're all friends here. How nervous are you about your Falcons, even with Michael Penix Jr. coming back?
1: But Smalls, you had something behind you yesterday. What was behind you in that studio?
2: Oh, no.
1: What was that behind you yesterday?
3: It was an Atlanta Falcons foam finger.
2: It still is, Harry.
3: It's still there. I don't know if people can see it.
1: Oh.
3: But it's an Atlanta Falcons foam finger. I will say this, Harry. I was in your city. I was at your stadium. Terrible football. Terrible, Harry. But the stadium was great, as were the items of swag that I was given. So we got a foam finger. We got a flag. The snacks were great. The in-stadium DJ, 10 of 10. The Ying Yang Twins performed, 10 of 10. Still could not wipe away what my eyes witnessed with the Atlanta Falcons and the product that they put out on the football field. What was that, 5 interceptions combined between Cooper Rush and Jack Strand? Just some bad, bad football here. Terrible.
1: It's going to change tonight, Smalls. And, you know, every Thursday night football game, I hope that we get a good one, because the following day on Sports Today, get up, you know, me, Dan Orlowski, Peter Schrager, and Joe Fortenbaugh, we talk about the Thursday night football game, and it's basically a bulk of what we discuss. So I'm hoping we actually have a good game tonight. And when it's all said and done, that the Falcons come out and pull off a big win. I think this is a must win for the Green Bay Packers.

0: You know, their team right now, a lot of people thought were Super Bowl contenders coming into this season, where they are far from playing like that right now currently. And if they want to be that moving forward, you're going to have to be better offensive line-wise. I don't know why their offensive line has been so horrible so far this season, but you can't continuously go into ball games not being able to rush the football and not protecting Jordan Love when it's all said and done. But I really do like their receiver group, though.
1: Harry, if the Falcons are going to go into Lambeau and pull off the upset, how are they going to have to do it?
0: Well, number one, you're going to have to be able to get the ball to Drake London and Kyle Pitts, and that's Michael Penix Jr. throwing the football down the field, being accurate and doing so. But the most important player offensively outside the quarterback is going to be Bijan Robinson. He's a guy that has to have a lot of touches in the run game. In the pass game, he's dynamic and is all right. But I think, lastly, it's about that defense. That defense didn't have a good performance last week versus Carolina. Bryce Young had his way, and those wide receivers did as well, too. And you look at Jordan Love. Jordan Love is a better quarterback than Bryce Young. Some of their receivers that they have in Green Bay, they're better than the receivers that Carolina has. So you have to minimize the explosive plays, and you have to have first and second down production on defense and get off the field on third downs.
2: Harry, I 100% agree with you that Jordan Love is a better quarterback than Bryce Young. I also find it interesting that Bryce Young has won a division and Jordan Love has not.
3: Facts.
2: I normally make it about just the quarterback. In this case.
4: Quality of competition division is a little different.
2: I get it. But no, what I'm saying, Harry,
0: you can't do that.
2: Go ahead.
0: No, but let me tell you this. Like, the NFC North is far more superior than the NFC South. So, like, it's like apples to oranges. You can't even compare the two.
2: I understand that. But that's what I'm saying. Because of the lack of the top line accomplishments for Jordan Love is why, Harry, what I was setting up there was, that's, I believe, why you're saying, rightfully so, it's a must win for the Packers, because, like, Caleb's out. Minnesota has questions at the quarterback position, even though they're 2-0. Detroit has so many injuries on defense. Take advantage of the opportunity now. And I know you're not knocking your own team, but your team is 0-2. Take advantage of that opportunity. That's why it's a must win, no?
0: No, I agree with you. And I think because of what we've seen from Minnesota and Green Bay already losing to Minnesota to start the season off, you want to win as many games as possible, especially when the NFC games come up on your schedule or division games. Just in case our audience don't understand how it works when it gets towards the end of the season, you know, when it comes to tiebreakers, you look at your division record, you look at your NFC opponents that you've been able to beat, and then if there are common opponents involved, then that plays a factor into it as well, too. So if you're Jordan Love, if you're Matt LaFleur, you want to handle business tonight on Thursday Night Football versus Atlanta. But I'm not going to sit here and stand for that. I can't sit here and tell you I'm comfortable saying that. My birds, they're coming out to play at Lambeau Field early in the season in September. It's going to be a September to remember. This week, I would say.
2: Harry Douglas. You hear him every single day, Freddie and Harry, smiling, having fun, talking sports, talking everything, 5 p.m. to 8 p.m. Eastern time here on ESPN Radio. You'll hear CeCe with them as part of their big five-hour energy battle going on Mondays, 5:30 p.m. Eastern, talking Monday Night Football and NFL. And, of course, Harry Douglas tomorrow on Get Up, on SportsCenter, all the shows, of course, and joining us each and every week, and a lot of beef.
0: One last thing, Ev.
2: Yeah.
0: One last thing. Shout out to all the dads out there who get up in the morning, make their kids lunches, take them to school, get them ready, bring that positive energy. That's what I'm about to go do right now. I'm about to go ahead and fix some lunches for my babies and take them to school. So shout out to all the fathers out there.
1: Oh, Harry, what we got on the radio going to school? Because I love the videos that you post with your kids on the radio. What we got on deck today, this morning, when they're going to school?
2: Well, hopefully us.
0: So my daughter likes that song by Lil Baby. Is it Dead Fresh? My daughter likes that song right there.
1: All right, there we go.
0: She's bopping and she's ready. My son is cool, calm, collected like my wife. So he's in the car looking at me and my daughter like we crazy.
1: Yeah.
4: I love that. A hype song on the way to school.
1: Yeah, like the walk-up song when you pull up to the school. Like, I know they're going to have unsportsmanlike on the radio when they pull out the driveway.
4: Yep.
1: But I'm talking about when you pull up to the school, it's like the walk-in music at the stadium. You got to have something ready to go to get them hype. Just saying.
2: I love it.
4: Yes. I will tell you.
1: I love the
0: video. Sure, they go to the building with the right mindset.
1: Exactly.
4: You know what's funny? They had an amazing DJ in the tunnel for the Falcons last week. Didn't really help them. So. Mm.
2: Oh, wow. And did you say the word dained?
4: Dained.
2: Word of the day.
4: Dane does not our word of the day.
2: All right, I lost. I'm a loser. I just got hit. We're on sports. And like, out of my head.
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3: 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Oh, Michelle Smallman, Chris Candy, Evan Cohen with you. So there's one huge storyline in the NFL this year that is somewhat surprising. And the question now becomes whether or not it's for now or for later or forever. The storyline I'm talking about is the Chargers stinking, 0-2, the Mike McDaniel, Justin Herbert partnership not yet working at this point, Jim Harbaugh maybe having his only quote-unquote bad stop of his coaching career, right? San Diego, the guy was unbelievable when he coached there. Obviously, it's Stanford and Michigan and the Niners, not in that order, but you get the point. He's been great everywhere he's gone. What about this stop? Could this be the one? Darren Waller is a tight end for the Panthers. He was on with us yesterday after 7:15 a.m. Eastern. Go back on the podcast and listen. And a year ago, he played for the Miami Dolphins, and he played for Mike McDaniel as his head coach. And we asked him about the idea of McDaniel and Herbert this year, and here's what he had to say.
4: From what I've experienced with Mike McDaniel and the play calling and the offensive system that he can create, you know, you think it's just going to be fireworks out the gate, but it's just like sometimes it's difficult, you know, maybe asking for different things from Justin Herbert than before. Sometimes it can take a little longer to get going. Like the Rams, everybody's like, they're going to run through everybody the first week. It's like there's some elements that get presented that makes it tough, and you realize, you know, it's still any given day out there. So I figured I'd probably get it going at some point, but it doesn't always click right out the gate like you think it would.
3: CeCe, you heard that from Waller and thought what?
5: I thought that we've come to a place where Justin Herbert is universally recognized as a top 10 quarterback and the type of quarterback that you would want if you were building him in a lab. And when I heard Darren Waller say that yesterday about struggling to adapt to some of the things that Mike McDaniel could be asking the quarterback to do, I thought, whoa, wow. For the first time, we might have to have a conversation around Justin Herbert not being, quote, prototypical for some of the things that Mike McDaniel, one of the most creative offensive minds in the game today, wants to do. At this point, maybe there is something that Justin Herbert needs to actually improve on in order for his team to have success. And I think a lot of the conversation around Justin Herbert in his career thus far through the first six seasons has been the failings of the organization around him, whether it comes to coach, whether it comes to personnel, moves that have been made, draft picks that haven't panned out, etc. It seems like the criticism toward Justin Herbert is becoming unavoidable. And so I'm curious to know where things go and how the conversation, the discourse about Justin Herbert changes as the Chargers continue to struggle. Now, if they flip a switch and figure it out against the Buffalo Bills, one of the hottest teams in the NFL, coming off of a rest advantage because they played on Thursday night in week two, if they're able to find a way to win this game and make Josh Allen look mortal and Justin Herbert outplays the guy right now that's the front runner for MVP, then that conversation changes. But right now, we have a lot of questions about the Chargers, and they should be focused on why Justin Herbert isn't better.
6: Mm-hmm. So after we spoke with Darren Waller yesterday and he had that comment about Justin Herbert, Mike McDaniel, and the offense and it not clicking into place right away, I went back and I read over the quotes coming out of the Chargers' second loss, and Jim Harbaugh described it as growing pains. So I think there really is something to the fact that maybe this is going to be a progression. And it's not going to look great in the beginning. But I think not looking great in the beginning and looking as helplessly lost as the Chargers have looked on offense are completely different. We saw Justin Herbert be very demonstrative and show his frustrations over what's happening with this team. And it's not just that you've lost the first two games and that the offense doesn't look great. It's that you lost to two teams whose Super Bowl last year and presumably this year are going to be the NFL draft. And the Cardinals and the Raiders. And when Mike McDaniel first went over there, to your point, CeCe, we thought, oh, finally, Justin Herbert has everything he needs. Yes, we may be worried about the protection still, but he's got a head coach who knows how to win. He's got an offensive coordinator that put together one of the most explosive offenses we've seen in recent memory with Tua if he could do that with Tua, what can he do with Justin Herbert? And the fact that they have fallen so flat to start the season is quite shocking. Now, I'm not going to give up on them altogether just because of the talent that Justin Herbert has. And as much as I believe in that coaching staff, I don't want to completely dismiss them and dismiss the season. But they better figure it out and figure it out fast, or else we are going to be pointing the finger at Justin Herbert, because he is the only through line for this organization's lack of success since he's been there.
3: Yeah, and CeCe, you said top 10 quarterback in the league. People look at him that way. I don't know that that's fair, honestly. And I don't.
5: It is fair, because we've seen that throughout all of the preseason rankings coming into 2026. Justin Herbert being listed as a top 10 quarterback.
3: Well, it's fair that people list him that way. I agree with you on that.
5: Yes.
3: I don't think he's a top 10 quarterback. I don't, also don't think it's insulting to say he's definitely a top of the, half of the league quarterback.
6: I think that we view him and we give him passes in ways that we do not give other quarterbacks. You just last segment, when we were previewing Packers Falcons with Harry Douglas, said, well, Bryce Young's won a division and Jordan Love hasn't. The Carolina Panthers were 8-9 last season. They won the division by default. Yes, they won, but still, we prop Bryce Young up and diminish Jordan Love for things that Justin Herbert hasn't even gotten close to. He hasn't won a playoff game. He hasn't won a playoff game on the road like Jordan Love. All these, Jalen Hurts is constantly maligned and has had way more success than Justin Herbert. So I think that's fair, Evan, for you to say, is he a top 10 quarterback? Because he has not accomplished anything.
5: But I think people anchor on the numbers. Justin Herbert, since he came into the league, he's top 10 in QBR. He's top 5 in passing touchdowns and top 5 in passing yards. And he set the rookie record for passing touchdowns. That's what people focus on. He's 6'6", 230 pounds. He looks like what a franchise quarterback should be. The results just aren't franchise quarterback worthy.
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3: 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Deion Dawkins is the most fun guy on the Buffalo Bills. Wait, are you wearing
6: He's vibing.
3: You know what? I'm not even going to do the introduction. Just, you're singing already?
29: Right, it's a vibe, man.
3: Turn it saints into the sea.
29: Come on.
3: Let's go.
29: We sign the vibe.
3: Just the price I pay.
5: Okay, that's
3: okay. Sorry.
5: Right. Yeah.
3: Oh, my bad. My bad. Okay, I went too far.
29: Oh, don't do that.
3: Deion Dawkins is an offensive tackle. He's a five-time Pro Bowler. He's the Snowman. He's also the executive producer and a central voice in the big series that's on NFL Network, the documentary series Building Buffalo, premiering tonight, 7 p.m. Eastern, NFL Network, ESPN app. Additional replays of episodes 1 and 2 are available Friday and Saturday on the NFL Network. So Building Buffalo, that is the name of this series. What is it? Explain it. How'd you get involved in it?
29: Yeah, man. I do a lot of things, right? Like a lot of people, you know, put their attention in fashion. Some people like put their attention in, you know, like real estate. I enjoy film. I enjoy visuals, right? Like I enjoy production. And, you know, with connecting at my dots and making a couple calls, like I had a couple of people that were making a film and I was like, well, I would love to help. And what I have my production like company called Snow Envision Films, and with my production and company, we just bounced off and it was just a hit. And with this film of what it is, it's like the world knows that we have our new stadium, and in our new stadium there's a group of people that obviously that have built the stadium, right? And the story is about the people that built the stadium and the obstacle courses that they went through to get this job done, because it's a large job, and there's a group of people that are the unsung heroes of that job site, right? The ones that got to go in first, come out last, stay there all day. They might not get that overall shine, but they still deserve that spotlight. And I kind of felt the same way because I'm an offensive lineman. And sometimes as an offensive lineman, you don't get that shine. So my thought was put the attention on those guys and those gals and let them get their shine.
5: I love that, Deion. I love that because a lot of people, a lot of the unsung heroes that don't get the credit that they deserve to make some of the things that we know and love. And I'm curious, through going through this production of Building Buffalo, what is one of the most interesting things that you learned about the crew behind the scenes that are actually did the job to build the stadium? What's one of the most interesting things that you found fascinating?
29: Man, the fact that there's like a quarterback, there's a left tackle, there's a left guard, there's a center, there's a right guard, there's a right tackle. And literally one piece can't move without the other piece moving, right? Because then, for example, like just as an analogy, one of the coolest things, it's almost in correlation, like, you know, like if you call a play in football and if the quarterback has to have a 5-step drop or a quick drop where you got to go and jump the DN, or if a or more so like as a receiver, if the receiver has a crossing route and another receiver has a tight crossing route at 3 yards, they're going to run into each other and they'll never get open, right? Because they'll hit each other. In this case, it's the same thing, right? Like, all right, like we need 20 pallets of 4x4s to like go to level 12, or you know, like we need all of the metal to go to level 12, and now they're both going to level 12, and now they hit, right? And now they can't be on that same floor because the weight is too heavy, or this is that. Mm. So understanding that there's a quarterback calling all of the calls, and now everything has to kind of intertwine the right way for everything to work the right way, so there's no problems that can be easily avoided if the communication was presented.
6: So, Deion, when I'm watching Building Buffalo, who is the Deion Dawkins of the job sites? Because when I'm watching, now that you're saying it's akin to a football team, I want to know who the Deion Dawkins is so I can clock how they're working.
29: Oh, man. I would say, honestly, my dog Deuce, man. I would say Deuce.
6: Deuce is the Deion Dawkins.
29: It's this big old dude, man. Deuce is probably like 6'7", just this giant, massive of a guy with a great heart, great personality. And, you know, he just, like, when you see Deuce, you're just like, all right, yep. Like, he's one of those guys.
3: So I have an idea, by the way. We're talking with Deion Dawkins, of course, great offensive tackle, 5-time Pro Bowler for the Buffalo Bills. Building Buffalo tonight, 7 p.m. Eastern, NFL Network. Michelle Smallman, Chris Canty, Evan Cohen. Next time you're on with us, which I think at this rate is going to be next week, why don't you bring Deuce with you and you do the combined interview with us, national TV and radio, just throwing that out there.
6: Give Deuce some shine.
3: Yeah, we got to give him a shout out on this. But I have a question for you. I was thinking about this with you in my preparation. So I'm watching last week, you and Ryan Fitzpatrick just make sounds at each other, okay? Like, just noises at each other. And then I'm thinking, all right, so what are the Deion Dawkins Buffalo Bills QB power rankings? Because I'm thinking to myself, he clearly has a different language with Fitzpatrick. Mm. Matt Barkley threw him a touchdown. Okay. Jim Kelly is a god. And then there's this other Josh Allen guy. So what are your Buffalo Bills QB rankings as per your likings of them?
29: Oh, man. I don't think that you could put me in that position, man.
5: That's the right answer.
29: Like, I'm going to tell you the truth. I love them all. But when it comes down to it, if you've thrown me to a touchdown pass, you're my all-time favorite. And Josh, I've had more time. And with Josh is my favorite. And then I guess we have to go Matt and Barkley, because Barkley threw me my first touchdown. And then Fitzy. I would go Fitzy. You know,
3: what are those noises that you make towards each other, though?
29: Oh, bro, it's just something that I do, man. I like to have fun, you know, and I'm a skate. Like, that's just what I do. I'm just a show guy, so I do all type of stuff. I'll be like, like, it's just like, I just go crazy, man. You know, it's just me, happy soul.
5: Well, y'all went crazy in your home opener, breaking in Highmark Stadium, dropping 41 on the Detroit Lions. Mm-hmm. And I'm curious, Deion, as you're doing this Building Buffalo series, your team went about the business this offseason in training camp of building the 2026 Buffalo Bills. And so I'm curious, under Joe Brady, what are some of the differences that you've seen in terms of how you've put your football team together as opposed to years past?
29: Man, I always give the overall thought of it. It's more so like, you know, I've been in Buffalo for 10 years, which I'm blessed to say, right? I've been here with at McDermott for 10 years. And, you know, we've had a defensive head spear of a coach. Everyone knows McDermott's a wrestling guy. He's a defensive coach. You know, he's great at defense. He can coach the defense, defense. Now, you know, it's just the opposite side. We have an offensive head spear coach. And with having an offensive head spear coach, everything is just a little bit different, right? Like, if you favor, like, you know, a UFC champion, like, you're going to favor that champion, right? Like, our coach favors offense. He's going to favor that offense, right? So you're going to see, and what the world sees is just more of an offensive-driven football team where, you know, it's kind of just like, in my mind, somebody having a PlayStation and controller and playing Madden, right? But he keeps the offense on the field. He never goes to defense, which he does, but, you know, it's just he enjoys offense, offense, offense, offense. And when you have a coach that enjoys offense, offense, offense, offense, and when you have the best offensive player in the world, you know, magic happens.
6: And that best offensive player in the world is your quarterback, Josh Allen. And you were just doing the quarterback rankings, Dan. I'm wondering if you considered dropping Josh Allen lower, just a hint lower on those rankings after you saw his reaction to the spider at the podium. I mean, I know you had a spider loose in your house. So you were like, what was your reaction when you saw Josh Allen's reaction to a spider, knowing what you had dealt with with a spider in your home? And give us that story for people that don't know it.
29: Man, yeah. So the quick story about the spider, my fiance loves my kids, right? And I love my kids too, but she loves my kids just a little bit more because she gets them whatever they want, like a spider. So my daughter's birthday was April 1st. She got my youngest daughter, Coco, which is her favorite animal, which is spider. She got her a pet tarantula, right? My son is so curious about the spider that he pushes down the cage and the cage breaks when me and Deanna are not home. So we come home and the nanny's like, did you guys do something with the spider? And we're like, no, the spider should be in his cage. So we come home. We're like, obviously, like, we're like, bro, this is not good. This is not good. So we come home. The spider cage is open and it's in our theater room area of our home. And in a theater room, like, you know, it's dark, it's carpet, it's padded, it's comfortable. It's like, you know, a theater. And
5: so the
29: we're
5: spider
29: like,
5: is in there beat up.
29: This is the, and the spider is in the theater, comfy, living its best life. It's warm in there. It's just like, oh, man, this is not good. So I literally went on a tarantula hunt in my house for 2 days. And the crazy thing is I didn't immediately put my family in a different hotel or in a home. We just we're like, look, this is y'all doing. If the spider comes and visits you, this should be a learning lesson. And I was just hoping that I found that spider, which I didn't find it. Deanna found that spider, and the spider was obviously somewhere where it needed to be, which was in the shower. I felt like that the shower was thirsty, and Deanna used her mom's senses and was like, Deon, you should just look where the spider would want to be, somewhere where it can eat or somewhere where it can drink. And we found that spider. And then we see Josh had a spider on the podium. And I officially learned that Josh is extremely scared of spiders, which, you know, I would rather him be scared of spiders than anything else in the world. So it's a good thing.
3: Deon, this is the crazy thing, though. For everyday people like Michelle and I, who are not like you, Deon Dawkins, Buffalo Bills, or Chris Canty sitting right here, who's 6'8", 330, winning a Super Bowl, attacking quarterbacks. It's crazy to think that Josh Allen is like not afraid of Canty, but is afraid of a spider.
29: And that's exactly what I was just trying to say. It is great that he is afraid of spiders and not football players.
3: Okay, so I have a question for you on this. So you are so fun and happy-go-lucky. We always see you without a shirt on. Are you planting any seeds for the post-NFL WWE career? Is that what we're doing? Because I know you're a big wrestling guy.
29: Man, so I'm gonna tell you this, yes. Me and my brother, right, we destroyed our house growing up, right? Like, we never had a box spread or box spring because we broke them all. I was doing Swanton Bomb, Jeff Hardy moves off of the dresser onto my brother on the bed.
6: Wow.
29: And my brother wrestles right now. And my brother is at a stage underneath the WWE, and he's pushing that. And I've told him.
3: He's in NXT?
29: He has told me. he not that, but like he's like at
3: like almost there
29: level. Like
3: yeah,
29: yes, like but like he does like small shows like AEW and stuff like that. And he and myself, our dream is to be tag team champions one day. So, right? Like we all watch Kane and The Undertaker. And when I mean that, and my brother is one of those ones in that wrestling world, like how I love football to the height that I love it, my brother is that about wrestling as mm-hmm. well as myself. But my brother is like the guru, the secret guru of wrestling. Mm-hmm. And his name is Giant. Well, I don't think that I could tell his name because he's a, Giant Leather.
5: All right. So Dion, what's the tag team name? Because Evan and I have a tag team name. We're Soul Shalom. So I got to know the tag team name for you and your brother. What's your tag team name?
6: Yeah, you need a good one, Dion.
5: I know y'all have workshopped this.
6: Come on.
5: You might not be ready to reveal it, but I got to ask the question. What's the tag team name, bro?
3: And just for clarification, Chris is Soul and I'm Shalom. I know you were wondering that.
0: Soul is Shalom. Soul is Shalom. Oh, man. I
29: have no idea. I have no idea. But when we were younger, we really were the brothers of mass destruction, like Kane and Undertaker.
3: But you're real brothers. They're not real brothers. There's a little bit of a difference there.
29: Yeah.
3: For sure. Question on your actual football team. Let's just talk. Just us. Nobody's listening. Super Bowl or bust?
29: I don't believe in that.
3: But you were last year because you fired your coach. Clearly it was.
29: I mean, you asking me, I don't believe in that. I don't believe in that, like, Super Bowl or bust thing, nah. Because, like, what does that mean, right? Like, if we don't win, like, will the Buffalo Bills just sink into the ground and disappear? No. So there is no bust, right? So, but I think that we have our best foot forward to do what we want to do this year. Everything, the energy, feels right. We have a new coach. We have just, like, it's just a new aura. Everything is just refreshing.
5: Dion, as the protector of Josh Allen, how much urgency do you feel to get him to the Super Bowl? Because you just told us that he's the best football player in the world, and the majority, the masses, actually agree with you. So how much urgency do you feel after everything that's happened this offseason to get him to the big game?
29: Yeah, it is definitely a point of emphasis in my life, right? Like, I'm blessed to be who I am in this world, and I am not who I am without Josh Allen, right? So I put him first in everything, respectfully, because if Josh is right, if Josh is upright, if Josh is calm, if Josh is just mentally there, if Josh doesn't have to worry about the best pass rusher coming to hit his blindside, right? If anything like that, if I could just keep Josh sane, I know that I'm doing my job, which keeps his job just that much easier, right? And that's really just that much easier because his job is extremely hard. So the urgency is definitely there, and that's why I push and fight to be the best left tackle in the world, because without me being at my best, then I am putting Josh at a disadvantage. And I love it here, right? I love it here in Buffalo, and I don't want to leave at times. I don't want to leave, right? So with me not wanting to leave, I know that I have to put Josh at the height, and I have to respect myself at the height so I can be here where I'm never a problem for 17 to keep him calm.
6: So you're going to put him first. You're going to keep him calm. We know you protect him from football players. Do you protect him from spiders, too? Can we officially put that on the resume, Dion?
29: I would love to say that I can protect Josh from spiders. But I promise you, have you ever seen like that movie Eight-Legged Freaks back in the day?
5: Yeah.
29: Like, there is some things that you can do, and there's some things that you can't do. And when it comes to them eight-legged freaks, I can only protect Josh for so long, but we would have to run together.
3: I'm not sure how anyone could listen to Deion Dawkins for the last 15 minutes and not root for him forever 100%. And not watch his show on the NFL Network, the new documentary series, Building Buffalo, second episode tonight, 7 p.m. Eastern, NFL Network. 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I mean, there's nothing better. Look at it. He's for those on the radio audience, he's dancing. Amazing. You're awesome. Say hi to Deuce for us. Say hi to your brother for us. And we appreciate the time.
29: Love.
3: Dion Dawkins, left tackle, Buffalo Bills. You know what?
5: Oh, he's great.
3: He is What to Watch For, and his show tonight, What to Watch For, brought to you by Allstate. 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What a phenomenal conversation with that guy. 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
1: Y'all better.
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3: Anyway, we are Unsportsmanlike.
1: Somewhere around here, somewhere in the studio.
4: Right here.
1: Where is it at? There you go.
4: I hit it away.
1: Y'all better. These people. Guess these people, guess the Atlanta Falcons, y'all better ball.
3: Oh, we're doing that to Wayne?
1: Y'all better ball.
3: I'm fine doing that to Smalls, not to Wayne.
1: Y'all better ball.
4: I'm fine with CeCe saying that. He's absolutely right. The Green Bay Packers better ball tonight. I don't think that that's a negative. I take that as a positive because he's saying that knowing that they're the better football team.
1: Yeah.
4: And that they should handle their business.
1: Yeah.
4: I would be upset if he was like, watch out. The Falcons are better than you. No,
1: if y'all lose to Atlanta, that ain't going to be the only bird that your players going to see from the fans in Lambeau. I'm just going to say that. They might give y'all a finger all right.
3: Wait, we should cut off.
4: One finger salute.
3: Got an idea. Got
1: they
3: an
1: might
3: idea.
1: Give y'all a finger all right.
4: Different finger.
3: For tomorrow, for social, we can cut that finger off there and put it in the middle.
4: Can we post that?
3: Give it to Michelle. For social, not on television or radio, but you can pick up what I'm putting down here. We snip that and we rearrange. We're going to do surgery to the foam finger. The Falcons foam finger. We're going to do surgery.
4: Okay, so we've all been to Lambeau together.
1: Yes.
4: Week two last year, Packers, football, Commanders.
1: That Canton is football heaven. But damn if Lambeau ain't close.
4: It's a special place.
1: It is hallowed ground. And I'm not a Packers fan, no affiliation with the organization. It is a special place if you love pro football.
4: It is a special place with special people. We had great experiences with Packers fans there. They are passionate, but they're not overly aggressive with their...
1: No.
4: It's not like going to Philly or some other places they are going to let you hear it from the stands. However... Based on what happened to end last season, the 5-game losing streak and losing to the Bears twice in that span in the playoffs, losing week one versus Minnesota in the manner in which you did, barely winning versus the Jets. If you're at home versus the Falcons, who were so bad last, we haven't even seen them in the red zone, bad. If they lose to the Falcons at Lambeau, I will be very interested to see what the crowd reaction will be for a group that is as nice as can be and that is as proud as they are about their franchise. I think things could turn tonight if you see a bad performance.
3: Fourth quarter booing, you're saying? Like, let's say they're down. Let's use 22-10 since we've seen that.
4: Yeah, we've seen
3: that. That exact score against Minnesota. We're showing highlights on TV right now on ESPNU. Let's say 22-10 fourth quarter, 4 minutes to go. Packers fans booing them tonight?
4: You can't see that happening?
3: Well, we just set up the nature of the fans, right? The Midwest kindness. Like, do they turn in that spot?
1: I would just say this, Ev. If we get past the first quarter and the Green Bay Packers are trailing at any point in the game thereafter, there's going to be a lot of anxious people in that stadium.
4: Big time.
1: That's going to be a problem. I mean, listen, this Atlanta Falcons team is awful. They're bad. Like, their leading sack guy is 34-year-old Za'Darius Smith, who I played with in Baltimore. And guess what? I've been out of the league a decade. So, I mean, I'm just going to say this. They got some fundamental problems in terms of their overall roster. And if you, as the Green Bay Packers, a team that has championship aspirations, who everybody believes is firmly in their window, if you lose to these people on a short week at home in your season opener in Lambeau?
4: Can't. You just can't.
1: It cannot happen.
4: Absolutely not.
1: Now, let me paint the picture on how it does happen.
4: Okay, tell me.
1: Green Bay Packers are down 2 starting offensive linemen. No Jaden Reed in this matchup.
4: Correct.
1: In the most penalized team in the National Football League. 32 called penalties, 26 accepted.
4: Sloppy.
1: The fourth most accepted through the first 2 games of a season since the merger.
4: Mm-hmm.
1: You have a situation right now where your running game is inconsistent.
4: That's being nice.
1: And your team is toward the bottom of the league when it comes to pass block win rate. So you're not protecting your quarterback. You're one-dimensional on offense. And you're not going up against a coach that's going to blow the game with mismanagement like we saw with the New York Jets and Aaron Glenn in week 2. So it feels like you're up against it right now. And it's weird that the Green Bay Packers, a team that everybody expects to contend for a title, going up against a team that is amongst the teams with the shortest odds to have the number one overall pick, the Green Bay Packers are only 4.5-point favorites at home on a short week against the Atlanta Falcons.
4: I hear everything you said. I receive it. I was in the building in Atlanta on Sunday and watched that Falcons defense.
1: It's awful.
4: Give up 34 points to the Panthers.
1: It's awful.
4: So they may have a banged up offensive line, no running game, and be one dimensional. They still gave up 34 points to the Carolina Panthers.
3: Dine and Combine with Mr. T, Mike Tannenbaum, after Small says this. Maybe your team will get well with the wellness company tonight.
4: They better get well tonight. And there's nothing worse than waking up sick, which I will be tomorrow if the Packers lose. And at this time of year, with the kids back in school surrounded by hundreds of others, yours may bring home a whole new world of viruses and bacteria your family may have no immunity to. No kids, viruses are still everywhere, and one ugly strain just showed up. It's 2 a.m. Your throat feels like strep. Your fever is spiking. 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
1: 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Mike Tannenbaum, ESPN NFL front office insider, joins us each and every Thursday at this time. In just a few minutes, we will do Wine, Dine, and Combine with them. But we each have a football-related question we need answers to from former general manager of the Jets and the Dolphins. Mike T, walk us through what a general manager does when his starting quarterback goes down two games into the season. How do they find help?
2: You scour, Evan. And unfortunately, I've been there many times in my career with Coach Parcells when Vinny Testaverde went down, with Ryan Tannehill, Chad Pennington. And there are no excuses. And everyone's going to deal with injuries. Last year, 64 quarterbacks dealt with an injury, starting quarterback. So we are scouring. We're calling Minnesota about J.J. McCarthy. We're calling Jimmy Garoppolo. We are going to do everything we can to make sure that we put the best representative team on the field. And we believe in Jameis Winston, but both things can be true. We could believe in him and we could see what our options are.
3: Well, my team, a guy that you and I have both believed in is Jordan Love, the Packers, 1-1, but it hasn't felt great, even though they won versus the Jets last week. What do you need to see from them tonight versus the Atlanta Falcons to win this game at Lambeau?
2: I think more consistency, and we saw in flashes last week, Michelle, like there are certainly

0: better than expectations. So I think we got to be fair. But, you know, losing another offensive lineman last week is far from ideal. And I think the lack of the running game makes them one-dimensional, and that's hard on any quarterback. So I do think if and when Josh Jacobs comes back, that's going to help the passing game.
1: Mr. T, one of the bigger surprises through the first 2 weeks of the regular season is just how bad the L.A. Chargers have been. Nobody had it on the board that they would lose to the Arizona Cardinals and the Las Vegas Raiders in the first 2 weeks by a combined score of 52-28. So it calls into question the head coach and the quarterback out there in L.A., and I wanted to ask you, who is closer to the perception of what they are in NFL circles, Jim Harbaugh or Justin Herbert?
0: Yeah, CC, you know, right now it's probably a little bit of both, but probably Herbert, you know, and no one's been a bigger fan of Justin Herbert than I have. That's well documented, but I think what we've learned, and the football gods tell us this every week, Chris, and you know this from every level of football, turnovers are the great equalizer, and when you fumble five times, it's hard to win games. And Omarion Hampton's fumble in the fourth quarter, which is ironically the only fumble they lost, was the difference in the game. And they shouldn't even be in that position. But, you know, we're looking at this play by Njoku. That was a terrible play as well. But when you turn the ball over, it's really, really hard to win. And Justin Herbert, you know, you want to be thought of in that next echelon of players. Go beat Josh Allen on the road. That'll quiet down the critics.
2: Mm. Mike Tannenbaum, ESPN NFL Front Office Insider, has the Chiefs and the Dolphins beginning at noon Eastern. Chris Carlin, Mike T on the call coming up on Sunday. Give us a quick thought on that game before we get to Wine, Dine, and Combine here. Do the Dolphins have a shot?
0: Yeah, of course they do. You know, I think Jeff Passley is going to be a really good coach. I think they're going to have to play. It's hard for us to say this, but like, they're going to have to stop the run. I mean, when was the last time we talked about Patrick Mahomes and saying, boy, you got to stop the run? But look, I think Eric Bieniemy quietly, maybe as impactful of a transaction in the coaching ranks as any in the offseason, give Andy Reid a lot of credit. I think he's brought back a toughness and a physicality of this offensive line. And Kenneth Walker's playing great. You know, this is Miami's home opener. They started on the road. They stayed out west. And you have a new coach. Malik Willis can make plays. And they absolutely have a chance to beat the Chiefs.
2: All right, Mike T, Wine, Dine, and Combine has gotten so big that we now have a big intro for the segment where Mike asks us questions as if we're going out to dinner or we're at the Combine. Take a listen.
3: We're cooking spaghetti.
1: Yeah, exactly.
4: Wine, Dine, and Combine with Mike Tannenbaum.
2: Questions that you could either ask when you're out dining with people.
3: Go on.
2: Keep going.
5: What are you talking about?
2: Or it could be used literally at the Combine interviewing players. And he asked us those questions.
4: On Unsportsmanlike.
2: Mike T, the floor is yours.
0: I love it. We got great ones this week. All right. What ordinary thing makes you disproportionately happy?
2: Calendar organization. Just an organ, like, all right, everything's organized. Everything is in front of me. I know exactly where I'm going at exactly what time, and everything is lined up for me for every day of the week.
1: Sour Patch Kids.
3: I can't confirm. Yeah. Mine would be coffee. I love coffee, probably too much. When we go to the turn of our show, basically halfway through at 8 a.m., sometimes our wonderful hair and makeup crew will bring me a second coffee, and they say that I wiggle in my seat like a dog shaking their tail because I get so excited that my second coffee has arrived.
2: Next one, my team.
0: That's great. So if I want to make you happy, I bring Chris Sour Patch, candy, Michelle. I bring you coffee and evident what I bring you, like a binder or an organizer.
2: You send me an invite, a calendar invite for a conversation that we're going to have. That's what it is.
3: We're a simple group.
0: All right. This one is really interesting. What dream have you quietly held on to?
2: That I could sing. And I know I can't. But one day in my life, I'm like, wow, I'm going to be able to sing one day.
1: What?
2: He asked the question. It's called a dream for a reason.
3: Can you change your voice?
2: What?
1: Right?
3: Like if when I ran the marathon, right? Like I knew if I worked hard enough to run that I could eventually complete it. You can't change your voice.
2: Okay, then I'll say a six pack.
3: That's a good one.
1: Building an apartment building in New York City.
3: Ooh, that's a good one.
0: Interesting.
3: I would say mine is that Illinois would win at football or basketball one day. I've held on to that for quite some time.
0: Well, Indiana just did it, so that's not...
3: That's true, Mike T. That's true.
0: Okay, what memory would you relive for 5 minutes if you could?
1: Oh, signing my contract in free agency with the New York Giants.

0: That's a really good one.
1: Yes.
2: Mike, it's right by your house. The first night that I realized, wait, my wife and I, who have known each other forever, actually maybe more than friends, and we went to dinner in Delray Beach and a tennis tournament in Delray Beach. Like, knowing that going in would be the greatest feeling of my life.
0: I would say mine would be after I walked off the stage graduating at Illinois and watched my parents and my grandma and the stage and how proud they were. Both my parents did not graduate from college, and my grandmother was an immigrant from Italy.
2: Wow.
0: So for the three of them who raised me to watch me walk across that stage, that was a very proud moment for them, which was a highlight of my life.
2: Great one.
1: That's awesome. What's something that you've been thinking about lately that you really haven't had time to talk to anyone about?
2: Oh, God. Oh, boy.
0: Something you've been thinking about.
1: What trade machine machination?
0: Yeah, truly.
2: Right, no, I talked to you guys about that. For me, it's always improvement on parenting because I never feel like it's enough.
1: Amen.
3: How I don't have any more time or agency in my day.
0: That's a good one. Because you don't have time to talk about the fact that you don't have time.
3: Exactly.
2: Coffee table book about coffee tables.
0: Yeah, that's a good one.
3: It's life of a parent of an 8-month-old.
0: I think mine would be me overextending myself. I say yes to everything because I want to experience life, and I want to, you know, we work weird hours. So when I have the opportunity to see people I care about, I say yes. I'm probably running myself into the ground, but I say yes to everything, and I haven't been able to really talk to anybody about how to manage my time better.
2: I could show you how to use Outlook calendar.
0: Yeah, actually, maybe this is good. You can show me how.
2: Mike T, Wine, Dine, and Combine. One or two more quickly here. Mike, what do you got?
1: All right, we're going deep on this one, Evan. Ooh. What do you think makes a life well-lived?
2: Being happy when you're alone because of the people that will come back when you're not alone. Meaning, if when I'm alone, can I be happy? And then knowing my wife and kids are going to come back to make me happier. Like having the freedom to be around the people that you want to be around at all times with no apologies attached to it.
3: I would say altruistic charity, doing something for people that can no way, no shape, no form pay you back and not getting credit for it.
0: Tackle that sentiment, leave the world better than when you found it. And also, I think a life well lived is when your name is spoken in rooms you're not in, people being like, love that person.
2: All right, I won't tell you what was said about it. Quickly, last one. This is awesome, Mike.
1: All right. What part of yourself has changed the most in the last few years?
2: My stomach.
0: Closer to abs? Is that what we're saying?
2: Cece?
3: No nap time.
0: Well, that I agree with.
3: That hurts.
0: I would say over the past few years, I think I've gained a sense of myself in a different way because my whole life I've lived close to home. Even when I went to college, Illinois is not that far from home. It's not a different environment. We're still in the corn, and I'm around people who grew up in the same place. And moving to New York City, I feel like I have gained a sense of self and independence that I did not have prior. Wine, and I gained two new brothers.
2: Wine, Dine, and Combine. Every Thursday, Mike Tannenbaum, tremendous job. You'll hear him on the call Sunday, noon Eastern, Chris Carlin, Mike T, of course, Chiefs and the Dolphins, ESPN NFL Front Office Insider. Thank you, Mike T. We appreciate it. You know what else has changed about us in the last few months?
0: What?
2: When we put the hat on their head, it looks a lot better thanks to Lids. That's
0: true.
2: For sure.
3: Yeah, I'm just sitting here thinking about the lids. I got my package. Oh, the liquid titanium hats. Oh, buddy.
2: I wore it yesterday.
3: So cold. Cool. 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
1: 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CC.
2: Oh, wait, I do these.
1: You kick us off, Smalls?
2: This is not canny or canty. This is respect it or check it. I will kick things off. Thank you very much. We will start with CC. Respect it or check it, CC. The Packers.
1: All right, I'll kick us off.
2: The Packers playoffs are. I Ron Burgundy this. Let me do it again. Respect it or check it, CC. The Packers playoff hopes are dead with a loss to the Falcons.
3: I'm going to check that. I mean, there's only one team in their division that has a winning record through the first 2 weeks. There are only four teams in the NFC that have a winning record through the first two games. So I would just say that I think the Green Bay Packers have a long runway given what's happening around them in the NFC North and what's happening in the landscape of the conference overall. Now, it's a hell of a sign. It's damning, no doubt, a loss to the Atlanta Falcons. But you are going to get reinforcements. Your offensive linemen are going to get healthier toward the season. You're going to get key pieces back, most notably Michael Parsons. Mm-hmm. So I'm not going to say the season is over, even if you lose. But it would just be really embarrassing.
1: I'll respect it. I'll say that, yeah, the playoff hopes are dead.
3: Oh, wow.
1: Just because, in essence, you could look at them as 0-3. Now, why not? They're not going to lose. So I'm comfortable saying that, because why not? Why not? They're not going to lose tonight. There's just no way they could lose at home to the Atlanta Falcons in Week 3 on a
2: you
1: Thursday.
2: You better not be jinxing.
1: There's just no way.
3: Look at what
1: they can't,
3: doing.
1: They can't
3: jinxing
1: do it.
3: You feel what
1: it's impossible.
2: He's trying to do the KOD.
1: It's impossible. CeCe's going to send the halftime text. Good night, everybody. That's what Pat did it last week with the game. It's just a good night, everybody, tonight at halftime. That's what's going to happen.
2: I see what's happening here, and I
3: can't
2: don't
3: feel, you
2: like
3: can't
2: it
3: feel good about that.
1: What game did you do that with, Pat? I forgot. Pat did it with one of the games.
4: It was the Giants-Rams.
1: Oh, oh, yeah, we could have done it seven plays
2: yeah,
1: in.
2: Well, speaking of that, Ev, we'll stick with you. Respect it or check it. The Giants season is officially over.
1: Yeah, I mean, if Jameis is their quarterback.
3: How dare you?
1: You're going to see the same believe thing. Respect it. What are you talking about?
2: Do you believe?
3: Believe in what?
2: Jameis Winston?
3: No, hell no.
1: Oh, big difference in what I said.
3: No, I don't believe in Jameis Winston. They don't believe in Jameis Winston. They're just trying to bide their time until they can figure out what's next.
2: So it's over? You're going to respect it?
3: Can I pass on the question?
2: Nuno?
5: Answer the question, coward.
3: But Nuno, I don't want to say our season is over with.
4: Is that just to keep your key card?
3: yes.
4: Okay, fair enough.
2: You know what? Fair.
5: Hold on. Canty, respect
1: or check it. Do you actually have a key card?
3: I got to go over there soon. So,
5: The
2: hope is alive.
5: Yeah. All right, Canty, respect or check it. The focus of the Giants season has changed.
1: Oh, cool.
3: No. Here's what I will say. What I define as success for the New York Giants this year is going to be impossible to answer. Because what I said coming into this season was, you want to definitively know that you have your franchise quarterback. Well, I think it's clear now that you definitively won't have an answer to that question. Mm. And that's the problem for the Giants, given what we got in the 2027 draft class being quarterback rich and potentially Arch Manning coming out.
2: Next one. Ev, respect it or check it. Deshaun Watson will start more than one home game this season.
1: I would say check it until a couple of days ago. And I saw on ESPN Cleveland on the really big show, Tony Rizzo, they were doing like Browns bold predictions the rest of the season. And he said, Shador gets traded. Gabriel becomes the backup. Your guy that you were hyping up in college, Talon Green becomes the developmental third string guy. And Watson kind of rides it out until they get the guy in the draft, whomever that is. So I guess I have to respect the fact that he's going to start more than one game. Even though Riz was throwing that out there as an idea, What do you think? He doesn't have information? I mean, he was the one who broke the Myles Garrett trade before it even happened to the Rams.
2: So you think when they host the Steelers next week, we could see Deshaun?
1: It's the Panthers and the Steelers. We're not talking about the 2011 Giants. I hate that I use that as an example.
3: I feel like the Panthers might be okay, though.
1: Yeah, they're okay.
3: The offense can score points.
2: Yeah, they definitely can.
1: Okay.
3: Yeah, they scored, 71 points through the first 2 weeks?
2: Yeah,
1: here's the problem. Here's the problem. You know what I just said is completely reasonable, even within an unreasonable structure of ever starting Deshaun Watson. Like, they never should have started him. But once you do, how do you bench him off of a win when they don't win football games?
3: Yeah, I think he's going to start multiple home games.
2: You do?
3: Yes.
2: All right, we have time for one more. Ev, we'll start with you. Respect it or check it, Chris Canty is a coward if he doesn't try orange juice cake.
1: I'm going to check it just because I hate that word coward. But if you change the word to Chris Canty will absolutely try the orange juice cake when Matt Jones has it delivered to us, of course, respect it. He's not going to see us eating it and not just be like, all right, give me one bite.
2: What if it's delicious?
1: Well, he won't know.
2: But you and I are snacking on it, being like, this is amazing. You think CeCe's not going to be like, cut me a slice?
1: He won't care what I say. If you say, CeCe, you know I don't steer you wrong with food. I'm telling you, Matt and Myron, 3 to 5 Eastern, before Freddie and Harry at 5 to 8 Eastern, they're right about this.
3: That take he just had, I respect it. I'm not going to care what Evan Cohen says. But if you have some positive things to say about the orange juice cake,
2: okay,
3: I will consider trying it. Doesn't mean I will try it.
2: Right.
3: I will consider trying it.
2: You know I won't lead you astray.
3: You try not to.
2: Oh, no.
1: Oh, was Friday night bad?
3: The burger place.
2: You didn't like the burger?
3: Yeah.
1: You know I knew that? Yeah. You know how I knew that? He never told me. Yeah. He and I were texting on Friday night way earlier than I thought we would be texting.
2: You didn't like the burger.
1: That was so obvious.
3: Yeah.
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1: 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Deion Dawkins is the most fun guy on the Buffalo Bills. Wait, are you wearing?
2: He's vibing.
1: You know what? I'm not even going to do the introduction. Just, you're singing already?
29: Right, it's a vibe, man.
1: Third and Saints into the sea.
29: Come on.
1: Let's go.
29: We found a vibe.
1: Just the price I pay.
30: Okay, that's enough.
1: Okay, sorry.
30: Right.
1: Yeah. Oh, my bad. My bad. Okay, I went too far.
29: Oh, don't do that.
1: Deion Dawkins is an offensive tackle. He's a five-time Pro Bowler. He's the snowman. He's also the executive producer and a central voice in the big series that's on NFL Network, the documentary series Building Buffalo, premiering tonight, 7 p.m. Eastern, NFL Network, ESPN app. Additional replays of episodes 1 and 2 are available Friday and Saturday on the NFL Network. So Building Buffalo, that is the name of this series. What is it? Explain it. How'd you get involved in it?
29: Yeah, man. I do a lot of things, right? Like a lot of people, you know, put their attention in fashion. Some people like put their attention in, you know, like real estate. I enjoy film. I enjoy visuals, right? Like I enjoy production. And, you know, with connecting at my dots and making a couple calls, like I had a couple of people that were making a film and I was like, well, I would love to help. And when I have my production like company called Snow Envision Films, and with my production and company, we just bounced off and it was just a hit. And with this film of what it is, it's like the world knows that we have our new stadium, and in our new stadium there's a group of people that obviously that have built the stadium, right? And the story is about the people that built the stadium and the obstacle courses that they went through to get this job done, because it's a large job, and there's a group of people that are the unsung heroes of that job site, right? The ones that got to go in first, come out last, stay there all day. They might not get that overall shine, but they still deserve that spotlight. And I kind of felt the same way because I'm an offensive lineman. And sometimes as an offensive lineman, you don't get that shine. So my thought was put the attention on those guys and those gals and let them get their shine.
30: I love that, Deion. I love that because a lot of people, a lot of the unsung heroes that don't get the credit that they deserve to make some of the things that we know and love. And I'm curious, through going through this production of Building Buffalo, what is one of the most interesting things that you learned about the crew behind the scenes that are actually that actually did the job to build the stadium? What's one of the most interesting things that you found fascinating?
29: Man, the fact that there's like a quarterback, there's a left tackle, there's a left guard, there's a center, there's a right guard, there's a right tackle. And literally one piece can't move without the other piece moving, right? Because then, for example, like just as an analogy, one of the coolest things, it's almost in correlation, like, you know, like if you call a play in football and if the quarterback has to have a 5-step drop or a quick drop where you got to go and jump the DN, or more so like as a receiver, if the receiver has a crossing route and another receiver has a tight crossing route at 3 yards, they're going to run into each other and they'll never get open, right? Because they'll hit each other. In this case, it's the same thing, right? Like, all right, like we need 20 pallets of 4x4s to like go to level 12 or, you know, like we need all of the metal to go to level 12. And now they're both going to level 12 and now they hit, right? And now they can't be on that same floor because the weight is too heavy or this is that. Mm. So understanding that there's a quarterback calling all of the calls and now everything has to kind of intertwine the right way for everything to work the right way. So there's no problems that can be easily avoided if the communication was presented.
2: So Dion, when I'm watching Building Buffalo, who is the Dion Dawkins of the job sites? Because when I'm watching, now that you're saying it's akin to a football team, I want to know who the Dion Dawkins is so I can clock how they're working.
29: Oh man, I would say honestly, my dog Deuce, man. I would say Deuce.
2: Deuce is the Dion Dawkins.
29: It's this big old dude, man. Deuce is probably like 6'7", just this giant, massive of a guy with a great heart, great personality. And, you know, he just, like, when you see Deuce, you're just like, all right, yep. Like, he's one of those guys.
1: So I have an idea, by the way. We're talking with Dion Dawkins, of course, great offensive tackle, 5-time Pro Bowler for the Buffalo Bills. Building Buffalo tonight, 7 p.m. Eastern, NFL Network. Michelle Smallman, Chris Canty, Evan Cohen. Next time you're on with us, which I think at this rate is going to be next week, why don't you bring Deuce with you and you do the combined interview with us, national TV and radio. Just throwing that out there.
2: Give Deuce some shine.
1: Yeah, we got to give him a shout out on this. But I have a question for you. I was thinking about this with you in my preparation. So I'm watching last week, you and Ryan Fitzpatrick just make sounds at each other, okay? Like just noises at each other. And then I'm thinking, all right, so what are the Dion Dawkins Buffalo Bills QB power rankings? Because I'm thinking to myself, he clearly has a different language with Fitzpatrick. Mm. Matt Barkley threw him a touchdown. Okay. Jim Kelly is a god. And then there's this other Josh Allen guy. So what are your Buffalo Bills QB rankings as per your likings of them?
29: Oh, man. I don't think that you could put me in that position, man.
30: That's the right answer.
29: I'm gonna tell you the truth. I love them all, but when it comes down to it, if you've thrown me to a touchdown pass, you're my all-time favorite. And Josh, I've had more time, and with Josh is my favorite. And then I guess we have to go Matt and Barkley because Barkley threw me my first touchdown. And then Fitzy, I would go Fitzy. You know.
1: What are those noises that you make towards each other though?
29: Oh bro, it's just something that I do, man. I like to have fun, you know, and I'm a skate. Like that's just what I do. I'm just a show guy, so I do all type of stuff. I'll be like, like it's just like I just go crazy, man. You know, it's just me. Happy soul.
30: Well, y'all went crazy in your home opener, breaking in Highmark Stadium, dropping 41 on the Detroit Lions. Mm-hmm. And I'm curious, Dion, as you're doing this Building Buffalo series, your team went about the business this offseason in training camp of building the 2026 Buffalo Bills. And so I'm curious, under Joe Brady, what are some of the differences that you've seen in terms of how you put your football team together as opposed to years past?
29: Man, I always give the overall thought of it, it's more so like, you know, I've been in Buffalo for 10 years, which I'm blessed to say, right? I've been here with at McDermott for 10 years. And, you know, we've had a defensive head sphere of a coach. Everyone knows McDermott's a wrestling guy. He's a defensive coach. You know, he's great at defense. He can coach the defense, da da da, defense, defense, defense. Now, you know, it's just the opposite side. We have an offensive head sphere coach. And with having an offensive head sphere coach, everything is just a little bit different, right? Like, if you favor, like, you know, a UFC champion, like, you're going to favor that champion, right? Like, our coach favors offense. He's going to favor that offense, right? So you're going to see, and what the world sees is just more of an offensive-driven football team where, you know, it's kind of just like, in my mind, somebody having a PlayStation controller and playing Madden, right? But he keeps the offense on the field. He never goes to defense, which he does. But, you know, it's just he enjoys offense, offense, offense, offense. Mm. And when you have a coach that enjoys offense, offense, offense, offense, and when you have the best offensive player in the world, you know, magic happens.
2: And that best offensive player in the world is your quarterback, Josh Allen. And you were just doing the quarterback rankings, Dan. I'm wondering if you considered dropping Josh Allen lower, just a hint lower on those rankings after you saw his reaction to the spider at the podium. I mean, I know you had a spider loose in your house. So you were like, what was your reaction when you saw Josh Allen's reaction to a spider, knowing what you had dealt with was a spider in your home? And give us that story for people that don't know it.
29: Man, yeah. So the quick story about the spider, my fiance loves my kids, right? And I love my kids too, but she loves my kids just a little bit more because she gets them whatever they want, like a spider. So my daughter's birthday was April 1st. She got my youngest daughter, Coco, which is her favorite animal, which is spider. She got her a pet tarantula, right? My son is so curious about the spider that he pushes down the cage and the cage breaks when me and Deanna are not home. So we come home and the nanny's like, did you guys do something with the spider? And we're like, no, the spider should be in its cage. So we come home. We're like, obviously, like, we're like, bro, this is not good. This is not good. So we come home. The spider cage is open and it's in our theater room area of our home. And in a theater room, like, you know, it's dark, it's carpet, it's padded, it's comfortable. It's like, you know, a theater. And
30: so the
29: we're
30: spider
29: like,
30: is in there,
29: oh, yeah,
30: beat up.
29: This is the, and the spider is in the theater, comfy, living its best life. It's warm in there. It's just like, oh, man, this is not good. So I literally went on a tarantula hunt in my house for 2 days. And the crazy thing is I didn't immediately put my family in a different hotel or in a home. We just like, and we're like, look, this is y'all doing. If the spider comes and visits you, this should be a learning lesson. And I was just hoping that I found that spider, which I didn't find it. Deanna found that spider, and the spider was obviously somewhere where it needed to be, which was in the shower. It was, I felt like that the shower was thirsty, and Deanna used her mom's senses and was like, Deon, you should just look where the spider would want to be, somewhere where it can eat or somewhere where it can drink. And we found that spider. And then we see Josh had a spider on the podium. And I officially learned that Josh is extremely scared of spiders, which, you know, I would rather him be scared of spiders than anything else in the world. So it's a good thing.
1: Deon, this is the crazy thing though. For everyday people like Michelle and I, who are not like you, Deon Dawkins, Buffalo Bills, or Chris Canty sitting right here, who's 6'8", 330, winning a Super Bowl, attacking quarterbacks. It's crazy to think that Josh Allen is like not afraid of Canty, but is afraid of a spider.
29: And that's exactly what I was just trying to say. It is great that he is afraid of spiders and not football players.
1: Okay, so I have a question for you on this. So you are so fun and happy-go-lucky. We always see you without a shirt on. Are you planting any seeds for the post-NFL WWE career? Is that what we're doing? Because I know you're a big wrestling guy.
29: Man, so I'm gonna tell you this. Yes, me and my brother, right? We destroyed our house growing up, right? Like, we never had a box spread or box spring because we broke them all. I was doing Swanton Bomb, Jeff Hardy moves off of the dresser onto my brother on the bed.
2: Wow.
29: And my brother wrestles right now. And my brother is at a stage underneath the WWE, and he's pushing that. And I've told him.
1: He's in NXT?
29: He told me. He's like at a lower
1: almost there
29: level. Like,
1: yeah.
29: Yes. But he does like small shows like AEW and stuff like that. And he and myself, our dream is to be tag team champions one day.
30: So,
29: right? We all watch Kane and The Undertaker. And when I mean that, and my brother is one of those ones in that wrestling world, like how I love football to the height that I love it, my brother is that about wrestling as well as myself. But my brother is like the guru, the secret guru of wrestling. And his name is Giant. Well, I don't think that I could tell his name because he's Giant Leather.
30: All right. So, Deon, What's the tag team name? Because Evan and I have a tag team name. We're Soul Shalom. So I got to know the tag team name for you and your brother. What's your tag team name?
2: Yeah, you need a good one, Dion.
30: I know y'all have workshopped this.
2: Come on.
30: You might not be ready to reveal it, but I got to ask the question. What's the tag team name, bro?
1: And just for clarification, Chris is Soul and I'm Shalom. I know you were wondering that.
0: Soul is Shalom. Soul is Shalom.
29: I have no idea. But when we were younger, we really were the brothers of mass destruction, like Kane and Undertaker.
1: But you're real brothers. They're not real brothers. There's a little bit of a difference there.
29: Yeah.
1: For sure. Right, question on your actual football team. Let's just talk. Just us. Nobody's listening. Super Bowl or bust?
29: I don't believe in that.
1: But you were last year because you fired your coach. Clearly it was.
29: I mean, you asking me, I don't believe in that. I don't believe in that, like, Super Bowl or bust thing, nah. Because, like, what does that mean, right? Like, if we don't win, like, will the Buffalo Bills just sink into the ground and disappear? No. So there is no bust, right? So, but I think that we have our best foot forward to do what we want to do this year. Everything, the energy, feels right. We have a new coach. We have just, like, it's just a new aura. Everything is just refreshing.
30: Dion, as the protector of Josh Allen, how much urgency do you feel to get him to the Super Bowl? Because you just told us that he's the best football player in the world, and the majority, the masses, actually agree with you. So how much urgency do you feel after everything that's happened this offseason to get him to the big game?
29: Yeah, it is definitely a point of emphasis in my life, right? Like, I'm blessed to be who I am in this world, and I am not who I am without Josh Allen, right? So I put him first in everything, respectfully, because if Josh is right, if Josh is upright, if Josh is calm, if Josh is just mentally there, if Josh doesn't have to worry about the best pass rusher coming to hit his blindside, right? If anything like that, if I could just keep Josh sane, I know that I'm doing my job, which keeps his job just that much easier, right? And that's really just that much easier because his job is extremely hard. So the urgency is definitely there, and that's why I push and fight to be the best left tackle in the world, because without me being at my best, then I am putting Josh at a disadvantage. And I love it here, right? I love it here in Buffalo. And I don't want to leave at times. I don't want to leave, right? So with me not wanting to leave, I know that I have to put Josh at the height, and I have to respect myself at the height so I can be here where I'm never a problem for 17 to keep him calm.
2: So you're going to put him first. You're going to keep him calm. We know you protect him from football players. Do you protect him from spiders, too? Can we officially put that on the resume, Dion?
29: I would love to say that I can protect Josh from spiders. But I promise you, have you ever seen like that movie Eight-Legged Freaks back in the day?
30: Yeah.
29: There is some things that you can do, and there's some things that you can't do. And when it comes to them eight-legged freaks, I can only protect Josh for so long. But we would have to run together.
1: 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And the killers. I mean, there's nothing better. Look at it. For those on the radio audience, he's dancing. Amazing. You're awesome. Say hi to Deuce for us. Say hi to your brother for us. And we appreciate the time.
29: Love.
1: Deion Dawkins, left tackle, Buffalo Bills. You know what?
30: Oh, he's great.
1: He is what to watch for. And his show tonight, What to Watch For, brought to you by Allstate. You're in good hands. What a phenomenal conversation with that guy. 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
3: Anyway, we are Unsportsmanlike.
1: Somewhere in the studio.
4: Right here.
1: Where is it at? There you go.
4: I hit it away.
1: Y'all better. These people. Guess these people, guess the Atlanta Falcons, y'all better ball.
3: Oh, we're doing that to Wayne?
1: Y'all better ball.
3: I'm fine doing that to Smalls, not to Wayne.
1: Y'all better ball.
4: I'm fine with CeCe saying that. He's absolutely right. The Green Bay Packers better ball tonight. I don't think that that's a negative. I take that as a positive because he's saying that knowing that they're the better football team.
1: Yeah.
4: And that they should handle their business.
1: Yeah.
4: I would be upset if he was like, watch out. The Falcons are better than you. No,
1: if y'all lose to Atlanta, that ain't going to be the only bird that your players going to see from the fans in Lambeau. I'm just going to say that. They might give y'all a finger all
3: right. Wait, we should cut off.
4: One finger salute?
3: Got an idea.
1: Give y'all a finger all right.
4: Different finger.
3: For tomorrow, for social, we can cut that finger off there and put it in the middle.
4: Can we post that?
3: Give it to Michelle. For social, not on television or radio, but you can pick up what I'm putting down here. We snip that and we rearrange. We're going to do surgery to the foam finger. The Falcons foam finger. We're going to do surgery.
4: Okay, so we've all been to Lambeau together.
1: Yes.
4: Week two last year. Packers, football, Commanders.
1: That Canton is football heaven, but damn if Lambeau ain't close.
4: It's a special place.
1: It is hallowed ground. And I'm not a Packers fan, no affiliation with the organization. It is a special place if you love pro football.
4: It is a special place with special people. We had great experiences with Packers fans there. They are passionate, but they're not overly aggressive with their...
1: No.
4: It's not like going to Philly or some other places they are going to let you hear it from the stands. However, based on what happened to end last season, the 5-game losing streak and losing to the Bears twice in that span in the playoffs, losing week one versus Minnesota in the manner in which you did, barely winning versus the Jets. If you're at home versus the Falcons, who were so bad, we haven't even seen them in the red zone. Bad. If they lose to the Falcons at Lambeau, I will be very interested to see what the crowd reaction will be for a group that is as nice as can be and that is as proud as they are about their franchise. I think things could turn tonight if you see a bad performance.
3: Fourth quarter booing, you're saying? Let's say they're down... Let's use 22-10 since we've seen that.
4: Yeah, we've
3: seen
4: that.
3: That exact score against Minnesota. We're showing highlights on TV right now on ESPNU. Let's say 22-10, fourth quarter, 4 minutes to go. Packers fans booing them tonight?
4: You can't see that happening?
3: Well, we just set up the nature of the fans, right? The Midwest kindness. Do they turn in that spot?
1: I would just say this, Ev. If we get past the first quarter and the Green Bay Packers are trailing at any point in the game thereafter, there's going to be a lot of anxious people in that stadium.
4: Big time.
1: There's going to be a problem. I mean, listen, this Atlanta Falcons team is awful. They're bad. Their leading sack guy is 34-year-old Za'Darius Smith, who I played with in Baltimore. And guess what? I've been out of the league a decade. So, I mean, I'm just going to say this. They got some fundamental problems in terms of their overall roster. And if you, as the Green Bay Packers, a team that has championship aspirations, who everybody believes is firmly in their window, if you lose to these people on a short week at home in your season opener in Lambeau?
4: Can't. You just can't.
1: It cannot happen.
4: Absolutely not.
1: Now, let me paint the picture on how it does happen.
4: Okay, tell me.
1: Green Bay Packers are down 2 starting offensive linemen. No Jaden Reed in this matchup.
4: Correct.
1: And the most penalized team in the National Football League. 32 called penalties, 26 accepted.
4: Sloppy.
1: The fourth most accepted through the first 2 games of a season since the merger.
4: Mm-hmm.
1: You have a situation right now where your running game is inconsistent.
4: That's being nice.
1: And your team is toward the bottom of the league when it comes to pass block win rate. So you're not protecting your quarterback. You're one-dimensional on offense. And you're not going up against a coach that's going to blow the game with mismanagement like we saw with the New York Jets and Aaron Glenn in week 2. So it feels like you're up against it right now. And it's weird that the Green Bay Packers, a team that everybody expects to contend for a title, going up against a team that is amongst the teams with the shortest odds to have the number one overall pick, the Green Bay Packers are only 4.5-point favorites at home on a short week against the Atlanta Falcons.
4: I hear everything you said. I receive it. I was in the building in Atlanta on Sunday and watched that Falcons defense.
1: It's awful.
4: Give up 34 points to the Panthers.
1: It's awful.
4: So they may have a banged up offensive line, no running game, and be one dimensional. They still gave up 34 points to the Carolina Panthers.
3: Dine and Combine with Mr. T, Mike Tannenbaum, after Small says this. Maybe your team will get well with the wellness company tonight.
4: They better get well tonight. And there's nothing worse than waking up sick, which I will be tomorrow if the Packers lose. And at this time of year, with the kids back in school surrounded by hundreds of others, yours may bring home a whole new world of viruses and bacteria your family may have no immunity to. No kids, viruses are still everywhere, and one ugly strain just showed up. It's 2 a.m. Your throat feels like strep. 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
1: 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Mike Tannenbaum, ESPN NFL front office insider, joins us each and every Thursday at this time. In just a few minutes, we will do wine, dine, and combine with them. But we each have a football-related question we need answers to from former general manager of the Jets and the Dolphins. Mike T, walk us through what a general manager does when his starting quarterback goes down two games into the season. How do they find help?
2: You scour, Evan. And unfortunately, I've been there many times in my career. With Coach Parcells, when Vinny Testaverde went down, with Ryan Tannehill, Chad Pennington, and there are no excuses. And everyone's going to deal with injuries. Last year, 64 quarterbacks dealt with an injury, different starting quarterbacks. So we are scouring. We're calling Minnesota about J.J. McCarthy. We're calling Jimmy Garoppolo. We are going to do everything we can to make sure that we put the best representative team on the field, and we believe in Jameis Winston, but both things can be true. We could believe in him, and we could see what our options are.
3: Well, Mike T, a guy that you and I have both believed in is Jordan Love, the Packers, 1-1, but it hasn't felt great, even though they won versus the Jets last week. What do you need to see from them tonight versus the Atlanta Falcons to win this game at Lambeau?
2: I think more consistency, and we saw in flashes last week, Michelle, like there are certainly plays they make in the passing game. Christian Watson, we could see why they extended him. Matthew Golden, to me, continues to improve, but their offensive line's a concern. Now, look, I think by the end of the season, if the four of us are having a conversation, I think we'll be talking about a Jet defense that's probably better than expectations. So I think we got to be fair, but, you know, losing another offensive lineman last week is far from ideal. And I think the lack of the running game makes them one-dimensional, and that's hard on any quarterback. So I do think if and when Josh Jacobs comes back, that's going to help the passing game.
4: Mr. T, one of the bigger surprises through the first 2 weeks of the regular season is just how bad the LA Chargers have been. Nobody had it on the board that they would lose to the Arizona Cardinals in the Las Vegas.

0: in NFL circles, Jim Harbaugh or Justin Herbert?
1: Yeah, see, you know, right now it's probably a little bit of both, but probably Herbert, you know, and no one's been a bigger fan of Justin Herbert than I have. That's well documented. But I think what we've learned, and the football gods tell us this every week, Chris, and you know this from every level of football, turnovers are the great equalizer. And when you fumble five times, it's hard to win games. And O'Marrion Hampton's fumble in the fourth quarter, which is ironically the only fumble they lost, was the difference in the game. And they shouldn't even be in that position. But, you know, we're looking at this play by Njoku. That was a terrible play as well. But when you turn the ball over, it's really, really hard to win. And Justin Herbert, you know, you want to be thought of in that next echelon of players. Go beat Josh Allen on the road. That'll quiet down the critics.
2: Mike Tannenbaum, ESPN NFL Front Office Insider, has the Chiefs and the Dolphins beginning at noon Eastern. Chris Carlin, Mike T on the call coming up on Sunday. Give us a quick thought on that game before we get to Wine, Dine, and Combine here. Do the Dolphins have a shot?
1: Yeah, of course they do. You know, I think Jeff Passley is going to be a really good coach. I think they're going to have to play. It's hard for us to say this, but like they're going to have to stop the run. I mean, when was the last time we talked about Patrick Mahomes and saying, boy, you got to stop the run? But look, I think Eric Bieniemy quietly may be as impactful of a transaction in the coaching ranks as any in the offseason, give Andy Reid a lot of credit. I think he's brought back a toughness and a physicality of this offensive line. And Kenneth Walker's playing great. You know, this is Miami's home opener. They started on the road. They stayed out west. And you have a new coach. Malik Willis can make plays. And they absolutely have a chance to beat the Chiefs.
2: All right, Mike T, Wine, Dine, and Combine has gotten so big that we now have a big intro for the segment where Mike asks us questions as if we're going out to dinner or we're at the Combine. Take a listen.
3: We're cooking spaghetti.
0: Yeah, exactly.
4: Wine, Dine, and Combine with Mike Tannenbaum.
2: Questions that you could either ask when you're out dining with people.
3: Go on.
2: Keep going.
5: What are you talking about?
2: Or it could be used literally at the Combine interviewing players. And he asked us those questions.
4: On Unsportsmanlike.
2: Mike T, the floor is yours.
1: I love it. We got great ones this week. All right. What ordinary thing makes you disproportionately happy?
2: Calendar organization. Just an organ, like, all right, everything's organized. Everything is in front of me. I know exactly where I'm going at exactly what time, and everything is lined up for me for every day of the week.
0: Sour Patch Kids.
3: I can confirm. Yeah. Mine would be coffee. I love coffee, probably too much. When we go to the turn of our show, basically halfway through at 8 a.m., sometimes our wonderful hair and makeup crew will bring me a second coffee. And they say that I wiggle in my seat like a dog shaking their tail because I get so excited that my second coffee has arrived.
2: Next one, my
1: team. That's great. So if I want to make you happy, I bring Chris Sour Patch, candy, Michelle. I bring you coffee and evident what I bring you, like a binder or an organizer.
2: You send me an invite, a calendar for a conversation that we're going to have. That's what it is.
3: We're a simple group.
1: All right. This one is really interesting. What dream have you quietly held on to?
2: That I could sing. And I know I can't. But one day in my life, I'm like, wow, I'm going to be able to sing one day.
0: What?
2: He asked the question. It's called a dream for a reason.
3: Can you change your voice?
2: What?
0: Right?
3: Like if when I ran the marathon, right? Like I knew if I worked hard enough to run that I could eventually complete it. You can't change your voice.
2: Okay, then I'll say a six pack.
3: That's a good one.
0: Building an apartment building in New York City.
3: Ooh, that's a good one.
1: Interesting.
3: I would say mine is that Illinois would win at football or basketball one day. I've held on to that for quite some time.
1: Well, Indiana just did it, so that's not...
3: That's true, Mike T. That's true.
1: Okay, what memory would you relive for 5 minutes if you could?
0: Oh, signing my contract in free agency with the New York Giants.
3: That's a really good one. Okay.
0: Yes.
2: Mike, it's right by your house. The first night that I realized, wait, my wife and I, who have known each other forever, actually maybe more than friends, and we went to dinner in Delray Beach... and a tennis tournament in Delray Beach. Like, knowing that going in would be the greatest feeling of my life.
3: I would say mine would be after I walked off the stage graduating at Illinois and watched my parents and my grandma and the stage and how proud they were. Both my parents did not graduate from college, and my grandmother was an immigrant from Italy.
2: Wow.
3: So for the three of them who raised me to watch me rock walk across that stage, that was a very proud moment for them, which was a highlight of my life.

0: great one.
1: That's awesome. What's something that you've been thinking about lately that you really haven't had time to talk to anyone about?
0: Oh, God. Oh, boy.
2: Something you've been
3: What trade machine machination?
0: I talked to you guys about that. For me, it's always improvement on parenting because I never feel like it's enough.
1: Amen.
3: How I don't have any more time or agency in my day.
2: That's a good one. Because you don't have time to talk about the fact that you don't have time.
3: Exactly.
0: Coffee table book about coffee tables.
2: Yeah, that's a good one.
3: It's life of a parent of an 8-month-old.
2: I think mine would be me overextending myself. I say yes to everything because I want to experience life and I want to, you know, we work weird hours. So when I have the opportunity to see people I care about, I say yes. I'm probably running myself into the ground, but I say yes to everything. And I haven't been able to really talk to anybody about how to manage my time better.
0: I can show you how to use Outlook calendar.
2: Yeah, actually, maybe this is good. Have you been showing me how?
0: Mike T, Wine, Dine, and Combine. One or two more quickly here. Mike, what do you got?
1: All right, we're going deep on this one, Evan. Ooh. What do you think makes a life well-lived?
0: Being happy when you're alone because of the people that will come back when you're not alone. Meaning, if I when I'm alone, can I be happy? And then knowing my wife and kids are going to come back to make me happier. Like having the freedom to be around the people that you want to be around at all times with no apologies attached to it.
3: I would say altruistic charity, doing something for people that can no way, no shape, no form pay you back and not getting credit for it.
2: To echo that sentiment, leave the world better than when you found it. And also, I think a life well lived is when your name is spoken in rooms you're not in, people being like, love that person.
0: All right, I won't tell you what was said about you. Quickly, last one. This is awesome, Mike.
1: All right. What part of yourself has changed the most in the last few years?
0: My stomach.
2: Closer to abs? Is that what we're saying?
0: Cece?
3: No nap time.
2: Well, that I agree with.
3: That hurts.
2: I would say over the past few years, I think I've gained a sense of myself in a different way because my whole life I've lived close to home. Even when I went to college, Illinois is not that far from home. It's not a different environment. We're still in the corn and I'm around people who grew up in the same place. And moving to New York City, I feel like I have gained a sense of self and independence that I did not have prior. Wine, and I gained two new brothers.
0: Wine, Dine, and Combine. Every Thursday, Mike Tannenbaum. Tremendous job. You'll hear him on the call Sunday, noon Eastern. Chris Carlin, Mike T, of course, Chiefs and the Dolphins, ESPN NFL Front Office Insider. Thank you, Mike T. We appreciate it. You know what else has changed about us in the last few months?
2: What?
0: When we put the hat on their head, it looks a lot better thanks to Lids. That's for sure.
3: Yeah, I'm just sitting here thinking about the lids. I got my package. Oh, the liquid titanium hats. Oh, buddy.
0: Let me tell you. I wore it yesterday to my football game.
3: So cold. Cool. 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
2: Wait, I do these.
1: You kick us off, Smalls.
2: This is not Canny or Cantia. This is Respect It or Check It. I will kick things off. Thank you very much. We will start with CC. Respect it or check it, CC. The Packers.
1: All right, I'll kick us off.
2: The Packers playoffs are. I run Burgundy this. Let me do it again. Respect it or check it, CC. The Packers playoff hopes are dead with a loss to the Falcons.
3: I'm going to check that. I mean, there's only one team in their division that has a winning record through the first 2 weeks. There are only four teams in the NFC that have a winning record through the first two games. So I would just say that I think the Green Bay Packers have a long runway given what's happening around them in the NFC North and what's happening in the landscape of the conference overall. Now, it's a hell of a sign. It's damning, no doubt, a loss to the Atlanta Falcons, but you are going to get reinforcements. Your offensive linemen are going to get healthier toward the season. You're going to get key pieces back, most notably Michael Parsons. Mm-hmm. So I'm not going to say the season is over, even if you lose, but it would just be really embarrassing.
1: I'll respect it. I'll say that, yeah, the playoff hopes are dead.
3: Oh, wow.
1: Just because, in essence, you could look at them as 0-3. Now, why not? They're not going to lose, so I'm comfortable saying that, because why not? Why not? They're not going to lose tonight. There's just no way they could lose at home to the Atlanta Falcons in week 3 on a Thursday.
2: You better not be jinxing.
1: There's just no way.
3: Look at what
1: they can't,
3: doing.
1: They can't
3: jinxing
1: do it. It's impossible.
2: Trying to do the KOD.
1: It's impossible. CeCe's going to send the halftime text. Good night, everybody. That's what Pat did it last week with a game. It's just a good night, everybody, tonight at halftime. That's what's going to happen.
2: I see what's happening here, and I
3: can't feel,
2: like
3: you can't
2: it
3: feel good about that.
1: What game did you do that with, Pat? I forgot. Pat did it with one of the games.
4: It was the Giants-Rams.
1: Oh, the Giants. Oh, yeah, we could have done it 7 plays
2: yeah,
1: in.
2: Well, speaking of that, Ev, we'll stick with you. Respect it or check it. The Giants season is officially over.
1: Yeah, I mean, if Jameis is their quarterback.
3: How dare you?
1: You're going to see the same believe thing. Respect it. What are you talking about?
2: Do you believe?
3: Believe in what?
2: Jameis Winston?
3: No, hell no.
1: Oh, big difference in what I said.
3: No, I don't believe in Jameis Winston. They don't believe in Jameis Winston. They're just trying to bide their time until they can figure out what's next.
2: So it's over? You're going to respect it?
3: Can I pass on the question?
2: Nuno?
5: Answer the question, coward.
3: But Nuno, I don't want to say our season is over with.
4: Is that just to keep your key card?
3: Yes.
4: Okay, fair enough.
2: You know what? Fair.
5: Hold on. Canty, respect
1: do you actually
5: or check
1: have
5: it
1: a key card?
3: I got to go over there soon. So,
5: The focus.
2: Hope is alive.
5: Yeah, exactly. All right, Canty, respect or check
3: squid
5: it. The focus of the Giants season has changed.
1: Oh, no, cool,
3: no, no,
1: obviously.
3: No, no, no, no, no. Here's what I will say. What I define as success for the New York Giants this year is going to be impossible to answer. Because what I said coming into this season was, you want to definitively know that you have your franchise quarterback. Well, I think it's clear now that you definitively won't have an answer to that question. And that's the problem for the Giants, given what we got in the 2027 draft class being quarterback rich and potentially Arch Manning coming out.
2: Next one, Ev, respect it or check it. Deshaun Watson will start more than one home game this season.
1: I would say check it until a couple of days ago. And I saw on ESPN Cleveland on the Really Big Show, Tony Rizzo, they were doing like Browns bowl predictions the rest of the season. And he said, Shador gets traded. Gabriel becomes the backup. Your guy that you were hyping up in college, Talon Green becomes the developmental third string guy. And Watson kind of rides it out until they get the guy in the draft, whomever that is. So I guess I have to respect the fact that he's going to start more than one game. Even though Riz was throwing that out there as an idea, what do you think? He doesn't have information? I mean, he was the one who broke the Myles Garrett trade before it even happened to the Rams.
2: So you think when they host the Steelers next week, we could see Deshaun?
1: It's the Panthers and the Steelers. We're not talking about the 2011 Giants. I hate that I use that as an example.
3: I feel like the Panthers might be okay, though.
1: Yeah, they're okay.
3: The offense can score points.
2: Yeah, they definitely can.
1: Okay.
3: Yeah, they scored, 71 points through the first 2 weeks?
2: Yep,
1: here's the problem. Here's the problem. You know what I just said is completely reasonable, even within an unreasonable structure of ever starting Deshaun Watson. Like, they never should have started him. But once you do, how do you bench him off of a win when they don't win football games?
3: Yeah, I think he's going to start multiple home games.
2: You do?
3: Yes.
2: All right, we have time for one more.
3: Respect it.
2: Ev, we'll start with you. Respect it or check it, Chris Canty is a coward if he doesn't try orange juice cake.
1: I'm going to check it just because I hate that word coward. But if you change the word to Chris Canty will absolutely try the orange juice cake when Matt Jones has it delivered to us, of course, respect it. He's not going to see us eating it and not just be like, all right, give me one bite.
2: What if it's delicious?
1: Well, he won't know.
2: But you and I are snacking on it, being like, this is amazing. You think CeCe's not going to be like, cut me a slice?
1: He won't care what I say. If you say, CeCe, you know I don't steer you wrong with food. I'm telling you, Matt and Myron, 3 to 5 Eastern, before Freddie and Harry at 5 to 8 Eastern, they're right about this.
3: That take he just had, I respect it. I'm not going to care what Evan Cohen says. But if you have some positive things to say about the orange juice cake,
2: okay,
3: I will consider trying it. Doesn't mean I will try it.
2: Right.
3: I will consider trying it.
2: You know I won't lead you astray.
3: You try not to.
2: Oh, no.
1: Oh, was Friday night bad?
3: The burger place.
2: You didn't like the burger?
3: Yeah.
1: You know I knew that?
3: Yeah.
1: You know how I knew that? He never told me?
3: Yeah.
1: He and I were texting on Friday night way earlier than I thought we would be texting.
2: You didn't like the burger.
1: That was so obvious.
3: Yeah.
1: He didn't say a word about it.
2: You're right, because he
1: would have... texted me early on Friday night.
2: He would have come in and been like... excellent recommendation, like he normally does. Man, I can't believe I failed you. 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

0: The news keeps getting worse for the New York Giants and their fans. 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I mean, good news for you guys. Fun show coming up today. Josh Pate going to stop by, talk some college football. Speaking of college football, LJ Martin, reigning Big 12 Offensive Player of the Year, kicking tail in for BYU right now, going to stop by in hour number two. And Kyle Brandt, talk a little NFL and a peace offering, apparently, since my dad last time on Dragon Ball Z challenged him to a fight if he didn't name the right player the Angry Runner of the Week. And now, of course, we've got Notre Dame's Jadarian Price who won that. So it feels like that's for you, Dad.
1: No, I do as well. And we'll certainly pose it that way, that it was he made a peace offering when I thought Darnell Washington, the tight end for the Pittsburgh Steelers, should have won Angry Runs, and I said I'd fight Kyle Brandt if he wasn't, and he wasn't. But that was such a weak threat by me. There was no way I was going to fight Kyle Brandt. There was no way I was stepping into a ring. It was just, it was foolishness. It was pure radio shtick.
0: It was. It was, I mean, honestly, usually those kind of fights, we see that a lot in local sports talk radio. So yeah. You're going back to your roots of the local sports talk scene in Scottsdale. So yeah. We'll get to that matter there in a little bit. But I got to say, in light of the Giants news, and it seems like every day that we have logged off this show, we have then gotten the worst news for the New York Giants. And yesterday, that news came in the form of this. Jackson Dart expected to undergo season-ending surgery after suffering damage to his MCL, PCL, and meniscus. The ACL is intact, which is good news. Unfortunately, everything else is not, and that's bad news. And all of those leads back to our producer, Devin, who's the Giants fan in our show, and one whose mental health I'm seriously starting to worry about, because we established yesterday, this weekend, the Giants getting ready to play a game, potentially in a nor'easter in MetLife. And Devin, despite the fact that it's now officially going to be the Jameis Winston Giants, is buying a poncho to still go to this game. What are you doing, Devin? Stay home.
2: I already paid for the tickets with my buddy. I'm not going to, and like you said, if I try to sell them, I'm going to have to sell them for like half of what I bought them
0: that
2: for.
0: That's true.
2: And so, yeah, listen, I bought a poncho on Amazon. I'm going to head down. Something, we got to change the vibe up if I'm a Giants fan. We got to change it up. We got to believe in Jameis. And this no possible nor'easter. I looked at the weather again. It's going to rain like close to 2 inches, and it's going to be like 25 mile per hour winds.
0: Honestly, Spin Zone Dad, that kind of game may be the best chance for the Giants to win. Drag them down into the muck.
1: Without question. I mean, the Giants had 1 week of hope. 1 week. 1 week the fans were given some incredible hope that, yes, this is our year. I got to ask, though, Devin, it has been established that your father is a huge Giants fan and Notre Dame fan and refuses to watch those teams. He is a fan of both, refuses to watch. Is there any chance that in the Giants game, he happened to pass by the channel and have the Giants game on as Jackson Dart got hurt and he's blaming himself?
2: I think that's the prevailing theory. I don't think this happens unless he accidentally turns on the game right at the moment where he grabs his knee. I think that's the only plausible explanation for this.
0: I'm so worried that somewhere out there, Devin's dad is just huddled in a room, rocking back and forth because he accidentally flipped past the Giants game right as Jackson Dart went down and is just looking at his hands, despondent at the power that he has over this team and the ruin that it caused. We have to try and figure out where the Giants go from here, so let's try and do it now. No matter where you are, you can always listen to the Golics on the ESPN app or Sirius XM Channel 80. Let's get to the opening drive.
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0: While we try and find and make sure Devin's dad is okay, checking in with John Harbaugh on the timeline for Jackson Dart, because as we mentioned, potential season-ending surgery here. With one caveat, here was the Giants head coach in the presser talking about what's next for his second-year quarterback.
8: It's a big loss for sure. I mean, it's a starting quarterback. It's a tough loss.
9: What's the timeline?
8: Regular season, at least, I would say.
9: So he's out for the regular season, though?
10: Mm-hmm. What is the injury?
8: It's a knee.
9: When you say regular season, are you like hopeful that maybe he can come back for the postseason? Is that what you're saying? Or?
8: I think I said it. Yeah. I said it. Regular season. Other than that, how do you know? There's no way to know. It just depends on the recovery. know, you can't pinpoint it.
4: So you're designated for return?
8: Probably, yeah. I guess. I haven't thought about it.
0: No one is having less fun than John Harbaugh in general right now, but all I can think of this is John Harbaugh, who already seems to really dislike the New York media, now getting peppered with these.
1: Well, I mean, he tried to set the bar right before the season started on what he'll answer and what he won't answer, and now he's getting barraged with medical questions, something that he is, I'm sure, going to have to talk to a doctor about, or just try and say, I mean, playoffs, it seems... Now, again, good news, he didn't get the ACL, which would put him out for at least 9 months, 9 to 12 months. But I mean, you know, the other two ligaments and the meniscus, it just doesn't seem plausible. I mean, to say, again, make it to the playoffs or come back to the playoffs. I mean, I guess you have to say it. You know, you want to give hope to the locker room, but I mean, Jameis Winston, Jack Haener, the other quarterback on the roster, they said all options are open, from signing someone off a practice squad to off the couch to a trade, which I'm not sure why you'd want to give up assets when Dart is your quarterback. It's going to be interesting who they pull in as quarterback.
0: So you mentioned it there. I completely understand John Harbaugh having to act like, hey, we're going to weather the storm on this. It is football brain, sports brain to a T, and you've got to do it, to your point, for your locker room, for your fan base, everybody, so that people aren't abandoning ship. So Devin and his poncho will still come and see the game out of hope that something good might happen as he does his duty. We talked about some of the options on the table for the Giants yesterday. Now having this crystallized more, that your quarterback's not going to be here for the regular season, do you think any differently about how you go about stocking this quarterback room, or do you stick with Jameis Winston and ride it out?
1: Well, I think you stick with Jameis Winston and ride it out, but do you have somebody in case Jameis struggles like he did in the first game? You're not bringing, obviously you're not bringing anybody in to take the job long term. So the name that keeps popping up to me is Jimmy Garoppolo. He's got a ton of experience, right? He's not on a team now. I understand that. But a ton of experience to pick up an offense. And if Jameis were to struggle, at least you're putting in a proven veteran to try and play out the season. To John Harbaugh's note of, hey, you know, they're still going to try and win games. It's not like, you know, they're tearing up the game plan and just going out there freewheeling, you know, every week. So they're going to try and be competitive. So why not give yourself the best chance without really putting any assets at risk, or to put at risk, oh, this quarterback played great, could he be in here for Jackson Dart? No, Jackson Dart's a quarterback. So bring in a veteran who knows and can pick up a system and has played.
0: The Golic here on ESPN Radio, Mike Golic Jr., Mike Golic Sr., that inkling there of, you know, someone who would come in and replace Jackson Dart, I hadn't even considered that. And then I heard Jason McCourty on Unsportsmanlike this morning, our ESPN NFL analyst, talking about this possibility that shouldn't be a possibility at all.
5: Don't hit reset. We don't know exactly what this injury is, but let's assume it's early in this season. He's going to rehab. If it's surgery, whatever the case it is, he's going to be full tilt, ready to go for next season. If you have another top pick, you just got that much better, because before he got injured, this was a team that was going to be competing for the NFC East. So you add another player to this equation. Let's see how far you can go.
0: Now, I do think it was probably a bit early to make any sweeping conclusions about what this season could be, but there's no doubt the one game gave you hope.
1: Yes.
0: It is coming at a crucial point in a young quarterback's development, but there's obviously no reason you'd be moving on from a player who'd just be in his third year. But, Dad, how big of a concern is it for the Giants? Year one of a new regime, quarterback in his second year, looking to make that jump, looking to get the time under task with his new offensive play callers, now having to spend the season and potentially into the offseason rehabbing.
1: Yeah, listen, it's certainly not good. You're supposed to make that jump from rookie year to second year, and they obviously, as we talked about, started off extremely well. But also the bottom line is, listen, he's not alone. He's been hurt. Scatamoo's been hurt. Malik Nabers has been hurt. What did you mention? The amount of games those three have played together is
0: very few. Throw Andrew Thomas and Brian Burns on the fire, who both were dinged up in this last game as well. So, do you think it changes the way they manage any of those injuries too this season?
1: That's a really good question. Obviously, you don't. The as far as injuries are concerned, the worst thing in the world is having to rehab in the offseason, because as I have always said, each year in the NFL is like a circle. You start at the top of the circle when training camp starts. That's when you're at your best physical peak. And then as soon as that first practice happens, you start to go down.
0: like driving a car off the lot.
1: Yeah, exactly. You start to go down, and then you'll hit a low point of your physicality during the season or right at the end of the season. And then in the offseason, you start to build it up again to get to that peak to where camp starts. Now, if you're rehabbing in the off season, sometimes it's difficult to reach the peak of that circle the next year. Maybe you're a little lower than that. And, you know, in year four, year five, year six, you're a little lower, depending on your ability to work out. That's one of the worst things to do is have to rehab in the off season. And then for a quarterback to miss that developmental time. Now, but the difference is, Mike, he's the quarterback. So even if he's rehabbing in the offseason, they're still building everything around him. It's not like, well, we gotta get this guy ready for the, because our guy's going to miss the start of the season. It's still all about Jackson Dart, as well it should be.
0: It should be. It just becomes difficult for this coaching staff because next year's almost like year one plus, right? Because while you have the chance to develop the rest of your roster, and I don't want to discount the other 52 players on this roster, we understand how you're judged and ultimately what the metric of success in this league is going to be if you have a quarterback who is one of those guys you think you can win with. And that's what the Giants had. So it just throws the timing of everything off in a way that could have large ripple effects. That's really sad to contemplate. How many guys have we seen injured early in their careers where it stunts the development in a way that throws off not only their career forever, but the planning an entire franchise has for how they build around that position going forward. So for the Giants, I do think it will get better once it stabilizes around Jameis, right? Everyone's making all the jokes about Jameis spending all offseason around the World Cup and doing a bunch of stuff that wasn't getting ready for football, but he's still a guy that's banked a ton of football during the course of his career. This weekend might be a bad barometer of that given the weather, but I do think this is a guy that you're going to be able to cobble a game plan around. Unfortunately, I think now in the NFC East, hey, the Dallas Cowboys we saw kind of get right after that first week and look a lot better in week two. The Philadelphia Eagles, Jalen Hurts in that final drive to go up against the Titans team the Giants are going to see this week, seem to find another gear. So I just think, unfortunately, you're going to be on the outside looking in this year, and then you're going to be a step behind everyone going into next season.
1: The biggest thing for Jameis Winston, what's Jameis Winston? I mean, he's got a gunslinger for an arm, but he throws interceptions, right? And Jackson Dart didn't throw interceptions in his first year. He had 15 touchdowns. That's not a ton, but only 5 interceptions. Jameis can't turn the ball over, and that's going to have to kind of be the offense. Now, the game dictates that as well. If you're behind in the game and you have to throw it downfield to get going, so be it. You may risk turnovers, but for the most part, it's relying on the running game and relying on a short pass, get the ball into your athletic receivers, get them the ball, and the defense, right? It's where you could put the game on Jackson Dart's arm and his legs. It was a key with his legs. He's very dangerous with his legs. That all changes under Jameis. I think the main thing for Jameis is do not turn the ball over.
0: I think what I'm most fascinated by is, the more we think about it, going to be, how do you deal with Malik Nabers now? Already was coming back off a major injury, has the shoulder injury during the course of that game.
1: Yeah.
0: I'd imagine, listen, you know, football players want to play. The only way you get better is by going out there and playing. Obviously, Malik's going to want to help his team. But I do think if you're the Giants, understanding, hey, we're in this for the long haul with him and Jackson Dart. That's the goal with players of that caliber, especially ones they picked as high as they did. Let's try and make sure that we're going about this the right way. And really, like before, where you'd be rushing a guy maybe to get back because you think you got playoff hopes, you think you can be a contender. Now, in an honest moment of self-reflection, maybe you make sure he's got the opportunity to get fully right before you're going to put him back in harm's way.
1: You have to protect players from themselves. Jackson Dart wanted to go back in the game.
0: Yeah.
1: I mean, he wanted to go back in the game. I mean, you have to literally take players' helmets away, and sometimes you have to make long-term decisions over short-term action. And you're right, players want to play. If they're healthy or almost healthy, they're going to want to play. And then it's up to, obviously, the medical staff, but then the coaching staff on what you do.
0: So again, Jackson Dart season-ending knee surgery with the caveat, according to John Harbaugh, that if they were to somehow find their way into the postseason, they could reevaluate then. That's the opening drive brought to you by Progressive. 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Coming up next, hear why our upcoming guest called the AP poll a bag of wet trash. 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
1: It is Golics, Mike Golic Jr., Mike Golic Sr. Plenty coming up for Thursday Night Football. The Michael Penix Jr. experience begins in earnest in 2026. But man alive, it's hard not to get excited looking ahead at the college football slate this weekend. Bunch of great ranked matchups here. Plenty of teams. Already it feels like incredibly important junctures in their season. For more on that, Josh Pate, ESPN college football analyst, co-host of Bustin' and Pate on Campus. You can check them out. Coming up this weekend, big one going down in Knoxville as Texas heads to Tennessee. Josh, good to see you, man. How you doing?
2: You guys probably didn't see this, but like 30 seconds before we went live, a massive spider just is walking across the floor in front of me, pounced on it, stomped it barefoot. Wow. Don't know if it's poisonous.
1: It feels like incredibly important junctures in their season. For more on that, Josh Pate, ESPN college football analyst, co-host of Bustin' and Pate on Campus. You can check them out. Coming up this weekend, big one going down in Knoxville as Texas heads to Tennessee. Josh, good to see you, man. How you doing?
2: You guys probably didn't see this, but like 30 seconds before we went live, a massive spider just is walking across the floor in front of me, pounced on it, stomped it barefoot. Wow. Don't know if it's poisonous. It's still here. I'm not going to lift the foot up because it gets a little weird, I know, but it's still there right now. I'm wiping it on the carpet as we speak. So I'm ready. I couldn't be more ready.
3: It's possible you may fall out during this interview if it was a venomous spider.
2: Well, it's a great question, Mike. I did consume a lot of caffeine before the hit, so maybe it anti-venoms me where it just balances me out. Time will tell.
1: Boy, see, you went about it the right way. I had a spider yesterday in my studio office back here, saw it, took my eyes off it, looked back, and it was gone. So now I'm just in a room locked in here with me and the spider that I'm going to have to reckon with at some point. So way to be decisive, way to get after it. That's the kind of energy we need going into this weekend. And let's start off with some of the big games this weekend. Texas at Tennessee. How ready do you think the Vols are to potentially pull the upset bid on a Texas team who, you know, got past UTSA last week, obviously had the massive comeback for Ohio State? Are they ready for what they're walking into at Neyland?
2: Man, I ask it about both teams, Mike. Honestly, I think Tennessee's ready, but I can't know because we're still early enough in the season where you've played like Furman. Georgia Tech is a Power Four opponent, but Georgia Tech a little off pace this year. So you've looked good so far. It's passed the smell test. It's passed the eyeball test. But I really just wish I could fast forward to midway through the second quarter. Like, is anyone up 17-3? Has anyone just not answered the bell physically? So I could ask that about both teams. I will tell you one thing to watch here. Before you talk about players and everything, Indiana wins the national title last year. The next morning, Indiana's strength staff is in Knoxville, Tennessee. Heupel hired them. They flew straight from Miami overnight to Knoxville and got to work because – you know, these kind of games right here, they deal with it with Georgia every year, for example. They haven't been able to just answer the bell physically. And this is the first test of whether things have changed there. And I'm really interested to see that because that's an edge I guarantee you Texas thinks they have here. And then the other one is if you think about Tennessee, you think tempo, tempo, tempo. Maybe that's where they're eventually going to get this year. So far, true freshman quarterback, really talented true freshman quarterback. They've really been a lot more deliberate with their pace. I'm going to whisper this word. It's a huddle. They've even huddled some this year. And I don't know if that's leading up to them just unleashing tempo on Texas because they knew they could wait until this moment, or if they really are still methodical and they want to limit possessions and maybe that's just the way they go about it this year. Either way, though, it's all going to fall back to Arch Manning, and it's all going to fall back to, is this dude asked to do it single-handedly, or are those two tailbacks they brought in from the portal, along with this offensive line, along with that defense, going to play the kind of complementary football that a Georgia has played en route to dominating games like this? That's really exciting, and it's early enough where I don't really know about either one of them.
3: Have to wait, too, to see if Tennessee's running back DeShaun Bishop is able to play, hurt his hip. In last week's game, they think he'll be ready to go. Interesting, though, a Manning going to Neyland Stadium. The last time a Manning played there was Peyton in 1997, a win over Vanderbilt. Now, the one thing, Josh, about Texas, last year they lost on the road at Ohio State,

0: Florida, Georgia, went overtime on the road with Kentucky and Mississippi. So they have something to prove on the road. I guess in a larger picture, as Texas is number one now, do you see a dominant team in college football right now or no?
1: No. I'm going to use the word soft, not in a sense of questioning anyone's manhood. I'm just calling these rankings very soft right now. Indiana, it could be the number one team in the country. Miami could be the number one team in the country. Notre Dame could certainly be the number one team in the country. I strongly question why Ole Miss isn't the number one team in the country, given that they've already beaten two top 20s. But that's neither here nor there. Why in the world would an AP voter actually watch the games? So I do think Texas on, you know, this stuff right here, paper, I think they have everything there, but they don't play the games on paper. Last year, that what you just mentioned goes right back to what I questioned about them. Last year, they couldn't run the ball on the road. And in SEC play, they got either beaten or taken to the limit virtually every time they left home. They got handled by Georgia. They got beat by Florida. They got beat by Ohio State. But you mentioned the two games that stand out the most to me. They got taken to the limit against Kentucky. They got taken to the limit against Mississippi State. And you kept waiting for this separation to happen. And it really didn't. And at the end of the day, they were left having to argue that they should be the three-loss team to make the playoff. Well, right now, goose egg in the loss column. This is one of several big hurdles that they're going to have to clear in conference play this year. That there's no shortcut around it. You got to be the more physical team, but you also got to be the more buttoned-up team. And this is one of about three or four teams out there that you could reasonably look at and say, they're built for this year. Oregon's like that. More on them in a second. Notre Dame is that. And I think Texas is that. They are built to win a title this year, so there's really no excuse.
2: Talking to Josh Pate here on the Golugs on ESPN Radio, Mike Golug Jr., Mike Golug Sr. You mentioned Oregon. Let's get there, because this one on paper before the season was supposed to be the measuring stick for USC. They get Oregon coming to their house. They're built up this year. Gary Patterson's there to help fix this defense opposite an offense that looks great, and now Oregon, the air has kind of been let out of the balloon through the early portion of the season. This feels like a game where it's actually appropriate to ask, Josh, who needs this one more? Who is this game actually more important to in the grand scheme of how we're going to view these teams?
1: Man, it's a fair question. I don't really know how to answer this. I guess in the immediacy, Oregon's back's against the wall. A lot of us had them deep in our playoff brackets, whereas you may or may not have even had USC in your playoff bracket. So, like, as far as the 2026 national title picture goes, Oregon's already got a loss. A lot more was expected of them. I just mentioned they were a team that was kind of championship or bust mode this year. But, man, if you dive deeper into the context of this game and you understand the psyche of a USC fan right now, they're half a decade into Lincoln Riley. His best year was his first year. The closest they've been to the playoff was his first year. And then about 3 years in, he kind of admitted, we got to hit the reset button on the program. And they didn't like it, but they were patient enough to accept it. And it's worked its way to this. They just landed the number one class in the country. A lot of those dudes are really good. A lot of them are good enough to start. They're good enough on the lines of scrimmage, not ultra deep, but good enough to where they could reasonably make an argument to compete in the Big Ten this year. And now Oregon comes to town. Okay, I actually did believe in the preseason it was totally fair to label this a playoff or bust year for Lincoln Riley. Now, they're not out of the playoffs if they lose Saturday. Oregon, different story. They may be. That's why I answered Oregon needs it more. But if Lincoln and USC lose Saturday, in other words, if they can't do business at home against a team that lost to Oklahoma State a couple of weeks ago and is very flawed right now in Oregon, how does anyone reasonably buy stock in that team's ability to go to Penn State in a few weeks and win, or to host Ohio State and win, or to go to Indiana and win? Because that's still on their schedule this year. So I don't know if it's a must-win for both coaches, but I kind of in a weird way sort of view it that way for totally different reasons.
0: Josh, you alluded to it about the AP poll, but you called the AP poll a wet bag of trash, which, by the way, Mike and I discussed and said that's the worst kind of trash because it can leak onto your hands. So that's really the worst kind of trash. Why did you call that? And what's the biggest egregious mistake they've made?
1: Let's just pull this thing up here. We could do five segments on this. Okay, so A&M lost to Kentucky at home last week. I mean, Kentucky handled Texas A&M. Kentucky's loss is to Alabama. A&M's loss is literally to Kentucky. Kentucky's still nowhere to be found in this thing. A&M is inexplicably still ranked. Oregon is ranked 20th, and Mississippi State's 24th. I would argue if I kept the same bodies of work, I just switched the uniforms, where Oregon has gone to Minnesota and won. Oregon, for some unknown reason, played in Columbia, South Carolina, but they won a game. Oregon would be a slam dunk top five team. So I am actually not one of these dudes who says we need to do away with preseason rankings. I love preseason rankings. They're some of the most fun that I have all year. Everyone's still perfect. No one technically can be wrong in June or July. But the thing is, it's building towards the season. Once the season starts, what I believed at a pool party or at media days or whatever I was doing over the summer is irrelevant, because we actually have games. We have results. We have a body of work. And for these people, you know, I don't want to paint with a broad brush, but I'm going to anyway. Just for these people, still to be married to preseason expectations or beliefs when we're going on 4 weeks into the season now, instead of just using them. God gave them to you. Their eyes, use them. Use the brain that you were given to actually evaluate results. And if the worst thing in the world we do is we bump a team that we don't think is as good as Georgia above Georgia, because they've already played quality competition and Georgia hasn't, who cares? If the alternative is, like you said, a wet bag of trash, look, at least give me dry garbage instead of wet garbage. I'll take dry garbage. I could work with dry garbage. This is terrible. It's horrible. But the answer is not to do away with preseason rankings. The answer is to think critically. We used to teach it. I don't know what happened, Mike.
2: it would be nice. Now I'm just focused on the worst kind of trash and the spider on the bottom of Josh's foot. So, Josh, we appreciate all the time, man. Enjoy this weekend. Hopefully you and the rest of the arachnids in the room here can get along peacefully for that amount of time.
1: Yeah, boys, I'm back on the hunt. All right, let's get back to it.
2: There we go. Stay safe, Josh. We appreciate it. Again, check out Bussin' and Pate. Heading down to Knoxville, also the Josh Pate College Football Show, wherever you get your podcasts.
0: I think it's a great question. If you see a spider, do you kill it, or do spiders like take care of insects that are around the house?
2: So generally good for the ecosystem,
0: yeah,
2: I think. But also scary.
0: And they're not. And at the end of the day, they're not going to attack you, right?
2: You know, you get enough of them together, you don't know. I'm more concerned about swallowing them at night.
3: Yeah, I was going to say, wasn't there that study that happened a while ago where, like, over the course of your lifetime, you swallow, like, 20 spiders or something like that in your sleep?
0: Yeah, okay, so that happens, but what really happens to you? I mean, you're fine when you get up in the morning. You don't know if you swallowed a spider, and you're not in the hospital, so you know, if it happens, it happens.
2: The number is apparently 8, although I'm seeing a lot of mixed reviews on that as I Google it. That may have been one of those old wives' tales that persisted as time went on. So we will do further research on the amount of spiders that we've eaten in a year. But safe to say, Josh Pate, not eating, just crushing right now. 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No spiders. Just Falcons and Packers. Thursday night football coming up. This feels like an interesting juncture for both these teams, but especially for the Atlanta Falcons. Michael Penix Jr. getting ready to make his debut for the upcoming season. Here he was at the podium on the decision to get back in the saddle at this point. Maybe.
3: Vamp.
2: All right. Never mind. We don't
4: Monday
2: have that
4: morning. I talked to Coach Sunday after the game. You know, just let him know how the back end of the last week went, and you know, that I was feeling pretty good. And you know, Monday morning came around, and you know, I felt very confident with this week. I felt very confident in my knee, and you know, how it's been feeling, like I said, towards the back end of the week last week. So that's how it happened.
2: Dad, how big of an impact can one player, even at quarterback, especially coming off the injury that Michael Penix did, knowing his limited exposure to NFL football so far, how much a difference can he make tonight for them?
0: A ton. Mike, they're averaging 123 yards passing a game. That is 32nd in the league, and last I checked, there are only 32 teams in the league. There's two teams averaging under 130 yards passing. The Atlanta is worst at 123 and Minnesota at 129. They're in the top 10 as far as rushing, averaging almost 140 yards a game. So if they can get a competent passing attack and they have the weapons to do that between Pitts and Drake London and Bijan Robinson out of the backfield, it could help them immensely. And it's not like they're taking on a juggernaut in the Packers.
2: No, certainly not. And you look at specifically the quarterback production, as so many Falcons fans have aimed their ire at Cooper Rush and the job he did last weekend. Two interceptions, fumble lost at the beginning of that game. I guess that's the biggest thing for me. And this is a difficult charge for a young player. I can remember being in training camp with the Pittsburgh Steelers. Landry Jones was like a fourth round pick that year, and hearing Mike Tomlin in practice say, hey, just don't turn the ball over.
5: Yep.
2: When you're in there, and we're going to be fine. And for Michael Penix Jr., if you can just come in and play with a clean sheet, you saw it last week. The Falcons can still run the ball, moving it with outside zone. They're one of the best teams in the league with that particular play as a holdover from

0: yep. quick and do it in a way that's not going to ruin everything for this team.
1: Yeah, when you're a bad team, one of the reasons you're a bad team is normally you turn the ball over, and that makes you even a worse team. Bad team giving your opponent more possessions does not bode well, and that's exactly what they've done. So yeah, Michael Penix Jr. he can right this ship a bit.
0: So on the other side for the Green Bay Packers, the Atlanta Falcons, we knew it was trouble when they walked in this season. The quarterback competition that gave way to everyone being injured early in the season, Cooper Rush even being thrust into that point, is emblematic of how bad it's been. How big of a gut check is this for the Packers on the other side? They got a win last week, but it wasn't pretty, and it was against the New York bleeping Jets. What do you need to see from them against Atlanta on Thursday Night Football to feel better about Jordan Love and this team going forward?
1: I need to see some consistency from them, right? I really, on both sides of the ball, we thought they were going to be right in the man. It still may. It's early, obviously, in what we think is the most competitive division in all of football, the NFC North. But consistency. Now, I did say there was no Josh Jacobs at running back to help that, no Micah Parsons on defense. So they kind of went into the year with one arm tied behind their back. Lost a couple of receivers in the offseason, but still, you know, Christian Watson is that deep threat that he can be. They haven't been consistent on either side of the ball. And my bigger fear going into the season was the defense. Because of the change in the defense when Micah Parsons went out toward the end of the year with his knee injury, how that defense fell flat and how it would start out this year. But the offense has been pretty inconsistent.
0: It has, and unfortunately, I don't know how much better that's going to get this week. The Falcons, we talked so much about how their defense lost the edge players that made last year's sack party possible. James Pierce suspension, Jalen Walker injury. Atlanta's interior defensive line has stepped up this year. Atlanta's interior defensive line leads the league with 23 pressures so far this season. They're one of five teams where the interior D-line has more pressures than the guys on the edge. And you look on the other side for Green Bay right now, offensive line was already struggling. Starting right tackle, Zach Bacobuelli revealed he's got a season-ending patella tear. They're getting ready to move Anthony Belton out there. He pops up on the injury report with a new elbow injury. Aaron Banks, their left guard, hadn't practiced for two straight days after an injury, toe injury he suffered in New York. So this offensive line that's already struggled to protect Jordan Love is getting reshuffled before facing a group that can give the worst kind of pressure right up the gut.
1: And oh, by the way, they're struggling to run block as well. I mentioned Atlanta is 32nd in the league in passing yards. Green Bay is averaging 64 yards on the ground. Again, 32nd in the league. So they're not helping their pass game at all with play action by having a non-existent running game. So, yeah, I thought the defensive side would take the most hit, but the offense has really struggled.
0: Falcons getting 4.5 on the road here. Packers only being a 4.5-point favorite at home against this version of the Falcons with the rookie getting started. This got a chance, I think, to be a pretty ugly game. I'd still pick the Packers if you're asking me to find a winner in this game. But, man, it doesn't feel great right now considering that one of the biggest liabilities in their team seems banged up walking into this matchup. If you're not able to listen to the Golix today, catch up on the show on the Golix podcast, available daily wherever you get your podcast. Coming up next, how would you feel if the face of your franchise said his current contract? Actually, not about what I'm going to do from here on out. We'll get to that next. Here, it's the Golix on ESPN Radio.
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1: 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Mike Golic Jr., Mike Golic Sr., LJ Martin going to join us. BYU stud running back, the ninth-ranked BYU Cougars. Making some noise around the Big 12, around college football this year. Before we get to that, and before we get to the comments made by Vlad Guerrero Jr. that are, I'd imagine, sending a fair amount of Blue Jays fans into a spiral, we have an important question of the day around here. ESPN radio producer Rachel, known for her question of the week, around the office, has posed this to us. And last week, we remember the question that divided the country. This one might try and literally divide your sandwich. Do you prefer to cut your sandwich diagonally or down the middle? Dad, you've eaten a lot of sandwiches in your life. What's your ruling?
2: I like diagonally. That way the ends, the points there, you can get a better bite out of instead of eating kind of through the middle of the sandwich if it's cut in half. So while I'll eat a sandwich either way, let me get that point out there. If you're asking me, I personally cut my sandwiches diagonally.
1: Yeah, I'm a big diagonal guy for that reason because I like the crust and I want it to be involved in the process. I feel like the people that cut their sandwiches down the middle are the people most likely to eat and maybe leave the crust or ask for them to be cut off because that's the much easier sandwich structure to cut the crust and remove that from the equation on if you're one of the people that gets down like that. I'm pro-crust. Devin, James in the studio, where are you guys at on this?
3: I'm diagonal. I'm with you guys. I also do think there's something to, like, nostalgia. I just remember sandwiches when I was a kid being cut diagonally. I don't ever remember cut down the middle. I feel like maybe that's more of an adult thing. I feel like adults is like, oh, we got to get out the door. Let me just cut down the middle instead of taking that little extra time to cut diagonally.
1: James, what about you? You've got kids. I mean, what's your strategy here?
4: I mean, personally, I'm a diagonal guy. I think the kids are probably split on it. I don't know if they even care, to be honest with you.
1: Wow.
4: But I'm a diagonal guy.
2: Do your kids want the crust cut off, or do they eat the crust?
4: No, we don't cut the crust off. If they don't want the crust, they can just not eat it.
2: Your parenting strategy we don't care what you say. Crust is going to be on your sandwich. Deal with it how you will.
4: Correct, yeah. If you don't want it, you don't got to eat it, but I'm not taking that time to cut crust off.
1: My way or the highway in the Steele household, which I respect. The crust should be there, too. It's a good part of the sandwich. Give it a chance. So diagonal seems to be the ruling favor on the show at the Golics here. Diagonal or straight cut down the middle for your sandwiches out there. Let's get to the stuff from Vlad Guerrero Jr. Toronto Blue Jays star signs a massive 14-year, $500 million deal. In April of 2025, he does an interview with Veronica Batista after a season where he has struggled mightily right now, 263 average, just 9 home runs and 56 RBI in 142 games. Combine that with a .360 slugging percentage, all career lows for the Blue Jays star. And he made it abundantly clear in this interview, which all took place in Spanish, but he said, this is one of the things. I want people to understand one thing. The money they gave me wasn't for what I'm going to do. It's for what I already did. They didn't pay me because I'm going to hit 40 home runs every year. They paid me for what I already accomplished. People are confused about that, but I think the same way they do. What do you make of this, and how do you feel hearing that from the star player of a franchise?
2: I think he's partially right. I mean, there was a day when top players were signing 10-year extensions or deals, and they were in their early 30s. And the teams knew they were going to have to eat the last 5-6 years of that because it was going to go into when a player was in his early 40s. But you look at the Vlad deal, the Juan Soto deal. These players were 26, 27 when they were signed. So, like, the Vlad deal goes to 2039. I mean, Vlad is 27 years old. You know, obviously he's going to be, what, in his early 40s when this thing ends. And he's not going to be worth that then. He's not going to be. But he's still in his 20s to where you expect some more good years. So I think it's somewhere in the middle. And what we still see, you know, an incredible amount of long-term deals. There are 29 Major League Baseball contracts totaling 10 years or longer. I mean, that is amazing. And that's obviously big money. And there's no way you expect production through all 10 of those years. There's no way. So I actually think it's a little bit of both. You're still expected to put up some great numbers into your late 20s and early 30s, but certainly not 35, 36, 37, 38, 39. I mean, there's no way you're going to equal the value of that deal.
1: No, I think that's always been understood, is that you're never going to get production through the life of those, but these became the standard, sort of like we've seen for bloated coaches' contracts in college football.
2: Yes.
1: And something of that nature. I do think with this, there is an expectation that you're still going to perform. Like, yes, part of this is an acknowledgement. Hey, you've been good enough to where to retain your services, it costs a certain amount. But retain those services is the key word. We're trying to have them go out into the future, at least for some time here, especially in a window where the Blue Jays are coming off a World Series appearance. So you want to factor all those things into it. I do think the slightly more interesting part of this, because obviously, if you're a Blue Jays fan, you hear that on its face. Probably not feeling too good about your star player that's
2: right.
1: paying, you know, a ton of money while you put together money to try and just be able to afford tickets to come out of this games. He did acknowledge in this that people are confused about that. I think the same way they do. Sometimes I say to myself, bro, they gave you all that money and you're out here doing nothing, but I try. And he did acknowledge a bit of the mental strain and the different kind of pressure that comes to athletic performance, where every plate appearance, you've got that dollar amount and the faith that this organization put in you ringing in your head. That's a hard way to live if you haven't been able to find a way to cope with that.
2: It is, but you know who doesn't want to hear it? The
1: sure.
2: fans.
1: Oh, yeah.
2: And Vlad, and fans don't want to hear what Vlad had to say about that. Fans want you to play up to your production, which is nearly impossible to do. But certainly you don't have to give them ammo to say, oh, they paid me for what I did, not what I'm going to do, as a fan sitting there with his hands out going, what the hell?
1: No, yeah, there is no question. There's a right way to have this conversation. This probably wasn't it. Coming up next, we'll have a conversation with star BYU running back LJ Martin on how they get to the college football playoff.
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0: The National Weather Service in Phoenix has issued a flash flood warning for Maricopa County in south central Arizona, Pinal County in southeastern Arizona, until 1:15 p.m. Mountain Standard Time. At 10:09 a.m. Mountain Standard Time, Doppler radar indicated thunderstorms producing heavy rain across the warned area. The expected rainfall rate is 0.5 to 1.5 inches in 1 hour. Additional rainfall amounts of 0.5 to 1 inch are possible in the warned area. Flash flooding is ongoing or expected to begin shortly. Hazard, life-threatening flash flooding. Thunderstorms producing flash flooding. Source, radar indicated. Impact, life-threatening flash flooding of creeks and streams, urban areas, highways, streets, and underpasses. Some locations that will experience flash flooding include Australia, Sonoran National Monument, Australia Sailport, Bosque and Mobile. Turn around, don't drown when encountering flooded roads. Most flood deaths occur in vehicles. Repeating, a flash flood warning has been issued until 1:15 p.m. Mountain Standard Time for the following counties in Arizona, Maricopa and Pinal.
1: This argument or this conversation with my friends since I was about 15, 16 years old. Yes. And we always wonder that. Do you get paid for what you did? Because half of it for what you did and then another half for like what?
2: Yes, you always get paid for what you did because you've proven you've done it.
3: Yeah.
2: But the amount of money that is on the that's larger than the one that you made while showing you can do it is for what you're supposed to do next. And, you know, like in all honesty, you know, if I'm a fan of the Blue Jays watching Vlad Jr. not perform up to the previous years this year, I'm going full John Hamm. That's what the money is for. You know, that's what wait a minute. It's not for what you've done.
3: Right.
2: What you've done grants you the opportunity for the raise, but the raise is there for what you're supposed to do next.
4: That's what the money is for.
2: Bingo.
4: Thanks, John.
2: So when I read that Vlad Jr. quote, that's what I was thinking.
4: Whoa.
2: You know, it's like, you proved what you could do, which gives you the opportunity for the raise. But the raise is for what you're supposed to continue to do and go next.
3: Yeah.
2: Because a fan that's wondering what's next isn't sitting there saying, the banner doesn't get raised about, those 5 great years. The banner doesn't read your contract rider.
3: He has 9 home runs this year.
2: It's been pretty tough for him. But let's take a break. Pete Golding of Ole Miss is next. They got Florida. They're dogs to Florida. Woo!
3: Come on.
2: Okay, even John Sumrall is saying, what's up with that? But Pete Golding, the head coach of Ole Miss, is coming up. You at 844-204-RICH being the number to dial. And we've got Higher Register coming up at the end of this hour, number one. Our takes coming up right here on the Rich Eisen Show.
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13: The Sun Devils made quite a first impression in their season opener, beating Morgan State 70-7 behind the 387-yard, 6-touchdown passing of Big 12 Offensive Player of the Week, Cutter Bowley. Coach Kenny Dillingham saying confidence had a lot to do with Bowley's success.
15: Him throwing the football per game was the best he's probably thrown the ball since he's been here. I mean, every throw was on the money, and I think that translated to the game. You know, he was very, very accurate in the football game, and sometimes even on perimeter screens, you know, the glance throws that we were throwing, the home run posts that we threw, like, he was very, very accurate in the football game. And I think that stemmed from the confidence he had in the plan, what we were doing, and then how well he threw the ball per game.
13: Now, ASU takes a huge step up the competition ladder with a trip this weekend to 10th-ranked Texas A&M.
15: Our opponent this week is one of the best teams in the country, so this is about as big of a step up as you can get to play them on the road at their place. I don't think it's going to get more challenging than this.
13: Kickoff for Saturday's game between the Sun Devils and the Aggies is set for 9 a.m. Arizona time.
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0: Miss Lee, you're going to get your ass beat. So I think that was much more last week than it was this week. I mean, we're all well aware of this is a what have you done for me lately business. And yeah, they're building statues right now, and I'll have for sale signs next week. I mean, we got to be doing our stuff, and we got to play really well and put a good product on tape.
1: I think that's called rat poison, right?
0: Yeah, I've heard that plenty. Yeah. Mm, so we can set our own trap. Traps are done by ourselves in our own building, not somebody else. So
1: I love it. I like that. I might use that one if you don't mind. And have you had a last one for you? Have you had a moment in your, first now coming up full year in your role there, had a moment where you stopped yourself? Wow, I sound like Saban. I'm doing what Nick did. Have you had a moment like that at all?
0: I mean, I think other people have brought it to my attention, like the whole hand deal. Like, I've never watched a press conference like, hey, what does he do with his hands? It's just always like, it just happens. I don't know. And like, obviously, I think anytime you're around somebody that you respect that does a really good job, there's two notebooks you're taking, the because of in spite of, and you want to make sure you continue to do the things, that you won because of. So I was around the best one to ever do it, in my opinion. And so there's so many things that I learned from him while I was there that I knew, hey, if I was ever dumb enough to take one of these jobs, I'm going to make sure that I do that within the program, right? Because I saw it firsthand and what it did for the young players and the student athletes, not only on the football field, but more importantly in life. So hopefully there's a lot of things that people are saying that. I think that's a good thing, not a bad thing.
1: Okay. I hope you enjoyed D's questions.
0: I like it. Every day is stretch, man. Every day is stretch. Somebody was getting got.
1: Fantastic. So. thanks for the time, and I hope first of many here on the program. Thank you.
0: Awesome. Appreciate you, Rich.
1: Right back at you. That's Pete Golden, everybody. Ole Miss football head coach. See, I tried that D's right there. That was great. I really enjoyed chatting with him.
2: It was fun.
1: Big game this weekend. Big game this weekend. All right, let's take a break. 844-204-RICH. Phone lines are lit. That makes my day.
2: Let's go.
1: We'll take D's calls when we return on the Rich Eisen Show. 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

0: show. We have gotten so many suggestions about what the Giants should do at quarterback, and none of them are stick with Jameis. They paid him all this money, two-year contract.
1: You know, it's funny.
0: Stick with Jameis. Stick with a guy who can throw for 400 yards, you know, who can run it in, who can, you know, eat W's and entertain and all that business. And, you know, there's not a window that he doesn't like to throw it into. Sometimes he gets it in the window, and it's a touchdown. Like,
1: you say that, and I put up a poll yesterday. What should the Giants do at quarterback?
0: Yeah.
1: 1,000 votes.
0: Mm-hmm.
1: So Zach Wilson, 14%. We had a caller suggest that. Phillip Rivers, 12%.
0: Yeah.
1: Jimmy G, 23%.
0: Stick with Jameis wins?
1: 51%.
2: See?
1: Stick with Jameis.
0: Wow. Who knew people on X were level-headed? I have no idea.
2: I would not say they were.
0: Ronnie in Ohio is the latest to chime in with an idea. What do you got, Ronnie?
3: Hey, I'm a little starstruck, so bear with me.
0: You got it, Ronnie. Should we take a breath together, Ronnie? Ronnie, let's take a breath.
2: I'm not going to talk to you.
0: Ronnie, let's take a breath together. Okay, here we go. We're going to breathe in,
3: all right.
0: Breathe in through the nose and out the mouth. Okay, here we go.
3: Of course.
0: And then let it go.
3: All right.
0: Okay, we're good. Now
3: yeah.
0: go.
3: All right.
0: Now we go.
3: All right. Mason Rudolph. He's a great guy.
0: Okay.
3: And he loves Jeopardy.
0: Okay.
3: I just think the Steelers room is full. They love their guys. And if Aaron Rodgers goes down, what hope we do have, I hate to beat a dead horse, but let's go with the young guys and see what we got. Worst case scenario, the shit tanks and we get our third quarterback in the room at the draft.
0: Ronnie in Ohio. There you go. I mean, here's the issue. Okay, and thanks for the call. Good breathing exercises with Ronnie in Ohio.
1: Ooh, so.
0: Once again, you go into the season with a first ballot Hall of Fame quarterback who is scratching the ceiling of turning 43. Okay? That means you think you've got the team to win now. As much as, say, Cameron Hayward would love Will Howard or loved Will Howard because he gave him a national championship run as a quarterback for their mutual alma mater. As much as Jack Sawyer, who would believe in Will Howard because, you know, they won a national championship together, right? It would be tough to say to somebody like Cameron or TJ Watt, name another veteran, we're going with the kid because we need to see what we're doing right now because we traded away Mason Rudolph in week 3 to the New York Giants. Unbelievable that Rodgers got up after that blindside sack that had the ball rolling on the ground for 40 yards. Like a football folly, like an old school NFL Films football folly. The only thing missing was Jonathan Winters' sound effects over that highlight.
1: Yeah, he got destroyed.
0: So the Steelers are going to go from, we think we can win now, so we're going to get Rodgers back here. And what that means is we're just not going to lose the requisite amount of games to get a high draft choice in next year's quarterback-laden draft. But they're also like, we need to see what we have in Will Howard, and we need to see what we have in Drew Aller. I think Drew Aller is just going to be someone you stick around with. Will Howard is somebody that you're going to want to see, I think, sooner rather than later what you have in him. But you're still going to try and win football games this year with Aaron Rodgers. It's not just going to be like, yeah, just sit me so you could see what the future holds. He didn't do this for that. Trading Mason Rudolph, thus, is just not going to work. And is that any better than Jameis Winston, for instance? Because you got to get Rudolph up to speed. JC in Alabama, you're on the Rich Eisen Show. What's up, JC?
4: Hello. My bad, I just froze.
0: It's okay. Everybody's freezing.
1: What's up, man?
0: Hey, JC, by the way, you got a voice for radio, pal.
1: Yeah, dude.
0: Let it go.
4: Thank you.
0: You got it.
4: All right, so just hear me out, Rich.
0: Okay, JC.
4: The beginning of the show, the For Real and Forgazy, I hope I said it right.
0: You did For Real or Forgazy. Yes, sir.
4: Let me know how insane this might be.
0: Okay.
4: I think the Giants might need to have a perfect season like this right now. This could actually be a blessing.
0: What do you mean?
4: Could actually be a blessing.
0: Okay.
4: Because if they just let Jameis play them into a high draft pick, or he can play his tail off and hit them and keep them playing average, but
0: right.
4: which we totally doubt. But he could be in. They could end up with a top three pick and have their team still intact the way it is. Now you just draft Jeremiah.
0: Mm-hmm.
4: And you add him on the other side of Neighbors. And I'm not a Giants fan. This is Ravens, so I care less if they're going to win or lose. But I just think it's a good idea if you're going to have any type of plan.
0: By the way, I like the way that you're thinking, JC, and by that I mean this, that you call in with a Barry White voice and go higher register for a team that you don't root for is really just some next-level Rich Eisen show viewing or listening. That's well done.
4: If I could have had the time to call during the win and loss
0: from Alabama calling and no less about a Giants team you don't root for, you got a deep voice for radio and you go higher register to make a point because it's higher register Thursday, that is excellent fandom. Is all I'm going to say to you, JC. Thank you for that.
4: Thank you.
0: You bet. Call back. Listen, sure. To the merits of what he's saying, could you imagine Washington and the Giants now suddenly have high draft choices in a quarterback-laden draft?
1: Let's make a deal.
0: Well, his point is there is a generationally brilliant player at the wide receiver position just nestled amongst all of these supposedly surefire can't miss.
1: Yeah, right.
0: Got to try it. Quarterback prospects in next year's draft in Washington, D.C. And, you know, that would be quite interesting. That would be quite interesting because if you're the Giants and you're sitting there at the top of the draft, let's just say this thing bottoms out, unfortunately, and you're top five. In your top five in a draft that also has Jeremiah Smith. Do you take Jeremiah Smith for Jackson Dart and say, let's go to work? Do you take another quarterback and say, hey, man, Jackson, meet Josh Rosen?
1: Yeah, I might trade Dart and take the Manning. Let's run it back.
0: You would take Arch over Jackson Dart?
1: I think so. John Harbaugh didn't draft.
0: I know that, but you saw what the kid looked like in just one game. Just the one game. You saw what he looked like.
1: There's some teams.
0: And you also have, don't forget, you're now going to have three more years of contractual control of Jackson Dart.
1: Well, you reset. You got five with Arch Manning.
0: Understood. But you're back to square one. Or do you have, as he pointed out, Jeremiah Smith? Now, listen, I have really enjoyed trolling on my Ohio State, pardon me, the Ohio State friends. You know,
2: forget that.
0: Boy, this guy can't miss. He's so good. He's better than most ever. He's better than we've ever had. He's better than anybody that's in the NFL right now. Everything I heard about Marv Jr., who I'm still waiting. Okay.
1: Good point.
0: That said, I can safely attest this kid is the real deal. As JSN and Olave are killing it. Right? And Garrett Wilson. This is something that I didn't see coming. I thought, let's see what Dart looks like in John Harbaugh's system, and then let's see if they can actually make the playoffs and make a run. And then we get put into this situation. It's terrible. It's awful. But I think Jameis is going to be somewhere in between this conversation and, wow, it all worked out anyway. For them to make the playoffs. I think it's going to be somewhere in between, which is what Giants fans are fearing the most. Fearing the most.
1: Yeah, you don't want to be 8-9.
0: Well, I mean, now you're in the middle of everything.
1: Yeah.
0: And you haven't really accomplished much other than getting John Harbaugh settled. You know, or you can find out other players are the keepers.
1: Yeah.
0: Damn, what a bummer this whole thing is. It is just not cool. Giant cowboy fan over there is shrugging.
2: Yeah, you know, I don't, of course, want to see anyone get hurt, though, yeah, obviously.
1: But you're not shedding any tears.
2: No. I mean, look, I got my own problems.
0: Let's take a break. We come back, and the Chargers across the street. Justin Herbert, Had an interesting soundbite that a lot of people aren't talking about because it's a soundbite. He doesn't usually give those.
1: No, I know. I was saying this morning, I don't know if I know what he sounds like.
0: 844-204-RICH, more of your phone calls. 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
12: Oh.

0: Robinson in the league I need to win, my poker league. Yeah. I got him. What's with Travion Henderson not being the lead back there?
1: I think
0: What's going on?
1: They trust Ramondre.
0: But he put the ball on the ground and then they benched him. Travion goes, rips one off for 40 yards.
1: I still think it's a pass protection issue with Travion.
0: Is that what it is?
1: And they just trust Ramondre to pick up blitzes and know what he's doing.
0: Well, that would make sense. Again, Marshall would tell me all the time, you know, Peyton Manning, when Marshall, you know, Peyton Manning was a rookie when Marshall was just leaving Indianapolis. And even as a rookie, it was apparent. Peyton Manning, if you were not going to be able to pass protect on third down, he didn't want you on the field. Hmm. That's just it.
1: Yeah, I think the stat that I saw that's probably the most concerning last year, you know, Kurt Warner said deep balls looked like handoffs, right? And so he had four interceptions all season on throws over 15 yards for the whole year last year. Crazy stat.
0: Right.
1: He already has four of picks of those in the first two games on passes over 15 yards. The deep ball is just not there, whether he's not stepping into it or he's underthrowing guys or he's just not seeing them open like he did last year. I don't know what it is, but that's kind of been the most alarming thing because Drake May was such a home run hitter. Maybe Kayshon Booty, maybe they shouldn't have traded him in the first place.
0: So. I don't know.
1: You're not anticipating an injury. So to AJ Brown, that to me as a fan is like, we can't get any explosive plays downfield. That was the thing that really opened up the offense last year.
0: Well, I mean, Travion could be a way through. He's a difference maker, certainly with AJ Brown out still, right? And by the way, you know, being able to pass protect is why Zeke had such a massive rookie season. Because he's a terrific runner, obviously. But he was on he didn't come off the field because he could pass protect.
2: That was always my argument for him, like three down back. He never comes off the field.
0: For good reason.
2: He would lay linebackers.
1: He was
2: out.
1: So good.
0: That is correct. 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Okay. Jalen Hurts gets a lot of crap. Okay? Gets a lot of crap. You know this is a Jalen Hurts stan show. And one of the things Hurts gets a lot of crap for is when he speaks at the podium in press availabilities, he doesn't say very much. He doesn't give her very much. And that, to me, that's a superpower of his, certainly in Philadelphia, that if there is a brush fire, it doesn't turn into a fully involved building. Doesn't add any fuel to the fire. Right across the state. Remember, Big Ben used to have his radio show.
1: Oh man,
0: right?
1: Just saying.
0: Whatever was simmering on a Monday got in a full blown boil after his Tuesday radio appearance. Yeah. It was kind of for a while on our show. We had to listen to it.
1: It was fun,
0: right?
1: Yeah, it was fun.
0: But I bring all of this up to say that Justin Herbert out here in Los Angeles, you know, under the radar quite a bit as the Chargers' starting quarterback. He doesn't say anything either very much. He doesn't give you very much from the podium. Like, you kind of like need to knock on a door and go, hello. And like, what are you really, hello. Like, what are you really thinking?
3: Hello.
0: You're right.
3: Hello.
0: But here's an exchange that occurred at his media availability on Wednesday that I'm flagging because we see there's a flash here, man. And I guess it's an 0-2 home start where everyone's wondering if you are part of the problem rather than a solution, which has never been part of Justin Herbert's career in the regular season. I see the look you're giving me, Chris.
1: Year seven, too.
0: Right.
1: Let's go.
0: This is of note. Hit it.
3: Is speech is like kind of useless? Is it more important to just sit in the meeting room and, like you kind of been saying, get to the work, get to the tape, instead of trying to talk out, I guess, what hasn't gone right? Like, is that what you're getting at when you say, like, the vocal leadership, it's not needed to, like, increase or, you know, address in that way?
4: I guess I'm just kind of confused as what you refer to as vocal leadership.
3: Sometimes when you have this kind of start, like an 0-2 record on the team, was expected to do a lot better. Players going to other players to talk things out, sometimes that helps, you know, guys that I'm sure to you.
4: I think that happens regardless. I think our team is so close, and so I don't think there's a lack of vocal leadership at all. So I think I'm going to stop you right there and say that it's very present. We've got great leadership on this team, and I trust those guys in that locker room. And so I don't think anyone is panicked or worried, because that's not going to do us any good. It's moving on to the next play and understand that we're close. We've made mistakes. How do we fix them, and how do we move on?
0: That's of note. Mm-hmm. A back and forth, a question to the questioner, like, what do you mean by vocal leadership? And again, that's part and parcel of you. We don't see Justin Herbert on the sideline breathing fire a lot. I mean, as a matter of fact, the takeaway a lot of people had from this past game of a shot of seeing him on the sideline was just a 1,000-yard stare into the distance, not locking eyes with his new offensive coordinator and Mike McDaniel trying to talk with him. Yep. Or is talking him up. You know, we always look at body language, and
1: we don't know what was being said.
0: We have no idea,
1: but
0: right,
1: it didn't look good.
0: Well, I mean, the world is going to crap around him, and you know, I don't know if this is an attaboy or his coaching point or whatever. We're going to figure this thing out. We're going to get this thing done. We, you know, any lack of belief in the system, like, we're always pouring into a void a conspiracy theory or something negative. He's tuning out his guy. He's still like,
1: true.
0: Or he could just be like sitting there going, I can't believe we're 0-2 right now. And he needs to be alone in his thoughts, which, by the way, I don't blame him. But he's normally quiet on the sideline, not breathing fire. And he's normally not giving you anything in a press conference. So even Jim was asked about how vocal is Justin Herbert, you know, a quiet guy. And this is the exchange here.
5: Justin, since I've been with Justin, there's not a thing I change about Justin. So, yeah, the way you said that was not correct. I wouldn't change a thing about Justin, and that's since I got here.
0: And that's par for the course, you know? This is what happens when you go 0-2 unexpectedly at home against two opponents that were in top three on the clock just a few months ago. That's what happens. You're like, okay, is Justin doing anything? Is there any pulse in there or not? You know? And again, I think it is patently unfair that the number of times I see the moment where Madison Beer is, you know, playing with his hair during a training camp lunch as if he's no longer with it, I think is off, to say the least.
1: That was the moment the season ended.
0: Yeah, you know, okay, that's off.
1: I'm not the only one who pointed that out, by the way.
0: By the way, spouses are allowed to show up, you know, at the workplace and have a moment. Come on now,
1: that's
0: Matt.
1: The only one I've ever seen running her hands through the hair.
0: So though. What?
1: All right.
0: I mean, they're in love with each other.
1: Great. And then you're 0-2. You got to bear the brunt of criticism.
0: But those two things are mutually exclusive, I believe.
6: Chris, your spouse visits you at work sometimes.
1: No, nah,
2: rubs his hair.
6: Well, that's the part.
0: Well, he doesn't have it.
2: That's what I'm saying.
0: He doesn't
2: that's
1: have it. Rubbing my head in between overreactions.
0: Listen, that would be weird.
2: Oh, Chris.
0: That would be weird. But it's not like they were doing a 7-on-7 around him and he's sitting on the ground. You know what I mean? Like, come on.
1: I don't know. It looked weird at the time and now you're 0-2 and it's like, hey man, is this part of something bigger?
0: It is not. What I'm saying that is part of something bigger is Justin Herbert's got to dig deep and this is the week to do it. For him to maybe show up in Highmark Stadium.
1: Would be huge.
2: Good.
0: In the building where Josh Allen has already laid down a marker for his new fan, for the new stadium, and also 2 weeks where he's laid down a marker of he's a clubhouse MVP leader, for him to go all the way across the country and start lighting it up and maybe using his legs like Josh Allen. Let's get him running. He's just as big and just as elusive. Let's get him in the run game plan. Certainly since the one that's leading it put one on the ground again on Sunday. Let's put more of the game plan on him. And then he's in that look in the mirror moment here. This would be a massive W. Calm down everything and come up with a win in Western New York. A big time, by the way, conference W. You're already now 0-1 in conference. Going 1-0 on the road, and it's because Justin Herbert did what he did. Run it with him. Multiple problems. Give the defense multiple problems. Right now, the defense has given multiple problems to the Chargers. Flip the script, and you got the QB to do it. My two unsolicited cents for our neighbors across the way. And the word really is unsolicited.
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22: Earlier on the show, Ole Miss head coach Pete Golding, ESPN college football analyst Chase Daniel. Coming up, actor Jonathan Tucker. And now, it's Rich Eisen.
0: Number three of the Rich Eisen Show is on the air. Chase Daniel, hour two. Pete Golding of Ole Miss football in hour number one. Great stuff. Ohio Register Thursday. We played a game called For Real or Fergazy to start
1: fun.
0: The show about which teams entering week three are for real or have been Fergazy.
24: That's a Fergazy.
0: Thank you very much. We're growing. We're growing. When we come up with an idea an hour before the show, then an hour to go for the show, we've got production material.
2: I mean, that even brought Walkers. For real.
0: Well, you pitched in.
2: A Fugazi.
0: Very good. Ladies and gentlemen, TJ Jefferson, a jack of all trades, including no contest wrestling.
2: Yeah, man. We had a good one yesterday.
0: That's fantastic. And it's out there for everybody to check out, whether you listen to your podcasts or you watch them on the Rich Eisen Show YouTube channel, youtube.com/Rich Eisen Show, which is a way you can catch up on whatever you've missed here, our podcast as well. And there's our shop page, richeisenshop.com, for all of your desires, hats and shirts and so much more. Mugs, the mug that's usually sitting on my desk. I don't have one here today.
1: It's going to be the holidays before you know it.
0: Well, that Rich Eisen Show Michigan Man t-shirt that's right up there, that's exactly what I'm sending in an XL to Santa Clara, pardon me.
1: Maybe 2X for Kittle.
0: No, actually, I reached out to him. I said, what's your size?
1: Schmedia.
0: He said XL.
2: Well, really? You know George XL? Wants a little tight on the bicep.
1: That's what I was saying.
0: Yeah. Oh, yeah. XL. I mean,
1: it's like 6'4".
0: Yeah. He's a big guy. What I'll be sending him. And I've already reached out to Michigan saying I may need a hat being sent there.
2: Are you getting
0: or ahead? I'm going to be wearing a helmet.
2: Ahead of yourself a little bit?
1: Yeah. I mean, you might be Iowa helmet.
0: Excuse me, guys, it's called preparation. It's not called jinxing anything. It's called prepping.
2: Just saying.
0: It's called preparing. Having a plan. Like, having a pressure plan. That's what Kurt Warner always says, that teams need to have a pressure plan every down.
2: That's what Coach Wooden said. Proper preparation prevents poor performance.
0: Oh, my goodness. Whoa. Look at you.
1: Michigan, 5.5-point favorites.
0: That one is that's a large amount of points.
1: That's a large number.
0: I know.
2: So is this a spread bet, by the way? Or is this just a straight up?
0: It's straight up.
2: Straight up. Okay. I like spreads. That.
3: Spreads.
0: Love it. Baseball.
1: Uh-oh. Baseball.
0: You do realize that this time next week, it could be a game
1: in.
0: Three.
1: I know. Locked in.
0: Could be baseball. A game three of that wild card series between the Yankees and the Red Sox. Because this is what should happen. The Yankees and the Red Sox, after being the two best teams not named the Devil Rays, pardon me, the Tampa Bay Rays in the American League East, they should have to play one another, while not one but two teams, currently two games under 500, are fighting it out over the final 4 days of this season for the right to host a playoff series against whoever finishes second in the second best division of the American League. So let's come up with a system where the three best teams are going to have to go through one another, while the three worst teams get a chance to just play against one another. And then the winner of that, you go to the American League Championship Series against whichever team just beat up on each other.
1: The Sox and Guards were on ESPN last night. And I forget who was doing the game, but they were talking about, like, is it time to have throw out the divisions? No seeding like the NBA.
0: So that would be the Rays playoff. And the Yankees would get the bye. By the way, the Yankees could use the bye that the Guardians are going to get, unless the White Sox get, like, honestly, the fact that two teams get a bye.
1: I see.
0: And it's one that it clearly has the best record.
2: And then
0: the team that gets the second best gets the bye is who's got the second best record, most likely, of the other division winners. Potentially not even the wild card teams. Now, obviously, if this was when we were growing up, it would just be, we're Yankees, great season, you're out.
1: Right.
0: You're done. You're finished.
2: A lot tougher back then.
0: Yep. No doubt.
1: And there were only two divisions per league.
2: Yeah.
0: So that's what it used to be. But the wild card system has been a boon. There's no question about it.
1: It's better that more teams involved. But have we seen in recent years, the teams that get the bye, best record in the league, often lose immediately.
0: Well, I'll tell you what, if Aaron Judge might not answer the bell next Tuesday night, I think it would behoove the Yankees to have a week off if they could. They can't anymore. So I think it's just absurd.
1: It's absurd.
0: You know,
1: and teams would be fourth place in the AL East, but they get home field advantage and one of them gets a bye.
0: And a week off. A week off and home field
1: advantage. And they're barely 500.
0: I don't know what to say, pal.
1: It's dumb.
0: But two teams currently, the Rangers and the Astros, you know, and trust me, you know, if the Astros make it, we might, you know, the Yankees might have to send George Costanza down there, give him a what for.
1: I mean, look, I know you got your concerns as a Yankee fan. From the Sox perspective right now, can't score any runs. I mean, last night.
0: Neither can the Yankees.
1: 12 hits, one run, hey, all singles.
0: Brother, Toley versus Schlittler.
1: And there might be 20.
0: Gray versus Cole, I'm assuming. And then what? Freed against, who would be your third guy? Who would you go with?
1: Whoever
0: that's going to be.
1: It's not going to be.
0: You know, I don't know. How many runs are going to get scored in this entire series?
1: Not a lot.
0: Although Stanton is taking swings in the minors right now. So.
1: Oh, maybe Judge should have done that.
0: Brother, I don't know what's going on there, because he just sounds like the number of times that Boone says something that irks him to the point where he says something to the media. That's now twice in the last month.
1: We did it again yesterday. Like, why would he say that I have a
0: moderate strain?
1: Yeah, like, why would he even bring that up?
0: Like, what? Why don't you just tell me the type of strain
1: what's
0: you
1: going
0: want
1: on
0: to
1: with
0: have?
1: You guys?
2: It's like movie phone. Press one
3: for a minor strain.
0: But he says he's going to play, which is great. Unless he turns into the next Durant, then not. Oh, but the whole system just stinks.
1: Ranger Suarez will start the third.
0: Oh, here you go. Yeah. Yankees had a good game against him recently. So, I mean, it's going to be on, you know, Yankees and Red Sox. Of course, you know, I don't know who has that series, which broadcast partner, but that is a bonus, to say the least. Yankees, Red Sox, that's, you know, hey, you get Yankees, Red Sox, and you get Guardians, White Sox. I mean, all due respect.
1: Might be NBC.
0: Oh, NBC. NBC.
2: NBC.
0: Say it right.
1: NBC.
0: That's it.
3: Howard.
0: Meanwhile, in Chicago, so it looks like the White Sox are going to make it, right? Put it up one more time. Yeah, because the loser of the West is going to be under 500. So, yeah, the White Sox are going to make it after all. Unless they bottom out and never somebody else wins out.
1: They lose the last four games.
0: You know? Yeah, the White Sox magic number said one.
1: Yeah, they would have to lose out.
0: So on Monday night, hey, most likely the White Sox are going to be in the playoffs and the Cubs are going to be in the playoffs. And you got PCA finishing PC MVP.
1: Base for 40-40. He's most right. likely MVP.
0: Yeah. And Case Keenum may be front and center. How about that for Chicago sports?
2: Chicago.
0: Huh?
1: It's like the dragon meme of the two serious ones and the other one's like, hey,
0: right. Listen.
4: Oh my.
0: Case Keenum's going to get this start unless Tyson Bagent clears concussion protocol or Caleb Williams somehow shows up like the Undertaker. I think it's going to be Case Keenum.
1: Yeah.
0: And he has full faith and credit in the man who's calling the plays, which is half the battle, you know?
2: Yes.
0: It's no surprise either, but I just, I kind of dig this soundbite. Hit it.
5: I've been around a lot of great coaches in my lifetime. My dad being my first one. I see just about every coach I've ever had, like kind of like a father figure. Now we're a little closer to brothers, I think, than we are fathers and father, but that respect I have for great coaches, man, you want to run through a brick wall for the man. And if I get a chance to, like, to have that guy in my ear, like, golly, man, I mean, he's going to go down as probably the best play caller, play designer, coach. All of the above when it's all said and done. I mean, some of the stuff that man does is unbelievable. And the way he sees the game, the way he's able to prepare guys, the way he's able to lead. Man, I'm the biggest Ben Johnson fan. I'm here right now because of him. I was retired and he called me 2 years ago, basically in my own head. I had prepared, you know, to be ready, but you know, there weren't a lot of phone calls coming and he called. And we met and supposed to meet for like 15 minutes and wound up talking for 2.5 hours. And I'm like, okay, I want to do it. I want to do it with this guy. And it has been just such a pleasure. I've found the love of football again working with him. So I can't say enough good things about Ben.
0: There you go. I just love that. I don't know why I wanted to play that. Just it's pretty cool. Certainly when this is the guy who is going to be the avatar of Ben Johnson's offense. And the first one that Ben Johnson sends out on the field as an offensive coordinator or a head coach that wasn't a first overall selected quarterback in the draft. Goff those years in Detroit and obviously Caleb in Chicago. And it's going to be Case Keenum, most likely. Because with each passing day that Bagent does not come out of the protocol, it's a day that he doesn't take any snaps with the ones prior to taking on Jalen Carter, the Eagles defense, which is kind of not optimum. So the idea that Bagent will get out of the protocol on Saturday and they're going to throw him out there on Monday, it's not the way it works in the NFL. So here we are on Thursday, and if Bagent's still in that protocol, it sure looks like that's going to be your starting quarterback on Monday night. And what a spot for him. What a spot for him and for Ben Johnson and for Keenum, who, as we all know, played an NFC championship game against the Eagles. And that game was 7-0 before the roof caved in on Minnesota after they had the Minnesota miracle that got them there. Everyone thought it was going to be Breeze taking on Nick Foles and the Eagles. But instead it wasn't, and we all know what happened after that. They went and got Kirk Cousins. So Keenum had this opportunity, and he makes an NFC championship game, and they're like, yeah, we're going to go with another guy. And here he is now for the Bears, years later, for Ben Johnson in a big spot in front of the whole country. And first things first, he believes in the guy, and he thinks he's great. Best play caller ever.
2: That's a bold statement.
0: Certainly here in Los Angeles, California, where a lot of fans are might be saying, who's that?
1: Mm. All-time leader in college football, passing yards, and touchdowns.
0: Yeah, man. There's Kyle Shanahan. There's a bunch of people. And the fact, again, that the Bears got this guy, right? The Bears are the ones who've got a quarterback whisperer and a demon of a play caller. Normally, you have not associated the Bears with that. You got fire and brimstone, and you got Lovie Smith, who basically never said a word, mm-hmm. was a defensive-minded coach. And then you got Eberflus on top of it. Great now Bears. Here comes Ben Johnson, who said yes to the Bears and no to everyone else for years. Stayed one more year with Detroit.
1: Yep. And the Washington plane was in the air, right, going to get him.
0: Right. Pretty cool, man. I just kind of want to bring that to everyone's attention. Let's take a phone call, and then we'll take a break here. Justin in Inland Empire, California, right? It's inland, right? It's not Inland Empire, right? Inland.
4: It's whatever. It's whatever.
0: Oh, is it really? Nowhere. I had no idea. I don't know. It depends. Normally, you know, having lived here for 25 years, Inland Empire, I just know traffic's never good there.
2: No.
0: Ever.
4: 60. Never.
0: I hear it every time. There's some, what the old SIG alert is usually we're in the Inland Empire. But anyway, keep Justin. I digress. What's your thoughts?
4: No,
0: here?
4: You're good. I'm so happy to be on the Rich Eisen Show.
0: Okay.
4: That God has blessed me with the opportunity to call in on a Thursday.
0: Wow.
4: And let Giants fans know, cut off the phone cord. You don't need to reach out for another quarterback.
0: What do you got?
4: Jameis has a whole week to prepare this week.
0: Okay.
4: And we all know horses prepare for battle, but victory comes from the Lord. Have a great day.
2: Oh, wow.
1: Right on with that.
0: See, buddy. Did Homer write that? Doesn't that sound like something out of the Odyssey?
2: Odyssey.
1: That was good. I like that.
0: He waited that entire time to say that.
1: That was great.
2: He said it with his chest.
0: Okay. Tomorrow's What's More Likely. I'm going to give you What's More Likely right now, Jen.
1: Oh man.
0: What's more likely?
1: I know where you're going.
0: What's more likely? Obviously, Giants beating Titans at home. Chargers beating the Bills on the road are opposite ends of
1: not the same. Yeah, not the same.
0: But I'm going to say, what's more likely? Chargers do what I manifested at the end of hour two. Okay. Mm-hmm. Giants beat the Titans because Jameis looks so good. Totally different guy from 6 days before. And that's why the Giants win. And again, you saw last week, the Titans at home against Philadelphia, they were not homecoming. They weren't like the get-right team.
1: Right.
2: Oh.
0: Okay?
1: They're starting to get something a little bit.
0: What is more likely? The headline coming out of week three Sunday, a Monday morning when we come on the air here on the West Coast, we're talking about Herbert outdueled Josh Allen or looked him straight in the eye and they had the ball last and they won. And the Giants beat the Titans because Jameis just lit them up for 350, three tutties. Offense looked great and literally hold the phone on all the trade talk and conversation. What's more likely? TJ Jefferson, you're first.
2: Brother, I would love it as a Jameis Winston Florida State fan for the case to be that
0: Crab loves for everybody.
2: He did it. But I also believe there's a better chance of Jameis Winston, and I hate the quarterback outdueling the other quarterback, but there's a better chance of him outdueling Cam Ward than there is for Justin Herbert to outduel Josh Allen. So I'm going to say it's more likely that we say Jameis leads the Giants to a win.
1: No.
0: Herbert. You saw Jameis with your own two eyes and were so, like, you're so turned off, huh?
1: It was pretty brutal. And again, I know, look, running scout team all week. You don't think you're going to play.
0: Different offensive game plan.
1: You're kind of just thrown in. But it wasn't just like, it would have been one thing if he was airmailing throws. Then it's like, okay, that's a timing thing. Working with the receivers, not a lot of reps,
0: short
1: et cetera, et cetera.
0: Short hopping.
1: Everything was underthrown, short hop. He was getting pressured. It's more likely that the Chargers go in and on Monday we're like, okay, they're back. First 2 weeks, throw it out.
0: Yeah, things clicked. Herbert's still Herbert.
1: Yeah.
0: That's, bring the sherbet to Herbert.
1: That's more likely.
2: Bring the sherbet to Herbert. I just feel and I know we all love stories, right? Jameis, the world fell in love with Jameis this summer during the World Cup. I was watching the video last.
0: Even before that.
2: I'm just saying the world, though, everybody, all these countries have like this, you know, he's in the stands, cleaning up the stands with the Japanese team. And I don't know. It would just make such a great worldwide story if Jameis could, like, get it together.
0: He lit it up against Cleveland as a Cleveland Brown in the snow. Remember that?
2: Yeah.
0: And so you're saying that guy's not walking through the door.
1: I have more faith in the...
0: How about that? Harbor. What's more likely Friday? Did I give you an idea? A little kernel?
1: Well, see what
0: Sanders?
1: We'll cook something up.
0: Did you know every 36 minutes in this country, the worst, a child is diagnosed with cancer? That means some of the bravest warriors you'll ever meet aren't professional athletes, superheroes that you see on the screen. 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

show talking about, you know, how Drake May, many of the analysts that have come on here talking about how he's looked, and the film has been alarming. That, and I say this having Ramondre Stevenson.

0: But I did this movie Sleepers, and I play, you know, I play a kid in a reform school and get abused. And one of the guards is Kevin Bacon. And another one of the guards is a guy named Jeffrey Donovan, who's a terrific actor. He's the star of Burn Notice that went 119 plus episodes, and Law and Order and Sicario. Really terrific actor, great guy. And we just did a play reading together in Boston. Now, you know, 30 years later. And it was just so cool. It was so cool.
1: And you were in City on a Hill with Kevin, and that's a show that still should be going on. That show is incredible.
0: We just did another pilot together too.
1: So there's one degree of separation with this man.
0: I'm your Kevin Bacon, like, connect.
1: No. It's okay. You're a friend of the program.
0: I'm a friend of the program, baby.
1: All right, you occupy Tucker. I'm going to go see what he's flushed down the toilet. We'll be back on the Rich Eisen show in a moment. Oh, there it is. There's the toilet. You check it out.
0: Is that the real photograph?
1: That is it.
0: What's great?
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0: don't always happen when I'm sitting still, people. 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It is so great. Please go check it out. Sonos. Love the sound. 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That was a fun show. Fun show.
1: Nice. Funny show.
0: All right. Jimmy in San Antonio. Oh, hey. What's up, Jimmy? How are you, Jimmy?
2: Oh, I'm doing well. I had to call today because I got an earlier flight tomorrow for spring break in Greenland.
0: Ah,
2: cheap flights, dude.
0: Ladies and gentlemen, Jimmy just ripping there. Straight from the headline.
3: I'll be there with you.
4: I don't know what he's on.
0: Straight from the headline.
2: TJ Del Tufo, how are you guys?
5: What's up, G?
1: Doing well, brother. How you doing?
2: I'm great, but I need Brockman's help, so we'll see how this goes.
5: Oh, God. Yeah, that works out.
1: Jimmy, come on.
5: God bless you.
1: What do we got?
2: Thank you. Brockman, I'm in pick 'em against the spread, okay. Get five straight, win money type thing. And okay. I want your help with my NFL team, see if you like who I grabbed for to take the against the spread.
5: Okay.
2: And if you're wrong, I mean, I'll flip it because you say so, but if you're wrong, then we've got beef.
1: Oh, we got beef. We got beef.
0: Beef with Brockman.
5: Brockman.
4: Pilot episode.
0: Yeah, pilot episode with Jimmy from San Antonio.
2: That would be all so right, fun. What do you think? Seattle B-man. Cover the spread?
4: Yes.
0: What's
2: Houston cover the spread?
0: What is a spread? Give us a number.
4: 7.5 for Seattle.
0: Houston against Indianapolis.
2: Yeah.
4: 1.5. So basically Houston to win. Yeah, I'm down.
2: Yep.
4: Down with that.
2: Kansas City.
0: At Miami. What is that? That must be a whopping fine number.
4: That's got to be a big number. Where is
5: 13?
4: That? What's the big number on that 13 one, Jimmy? I can't find it. What's
2: 9.5.
5: 9.5.
0: Oh.
4: Yes.
0: Yeah.
2: And then Rams.
4: You're laying a lot of points. No dogs, Jimmy?
2: No, no dogs. And, what do you think about the Rams-Broncos? That's the one I'm questioning.
4: I would take the Broncos. No Puka.
2: Okay.
4: No Puka, we're most likely. It. No Puka.
0: Thank you, Jimmy.
2: We might have beef.
0: Wow. Listen, it's called a win-win. If you win, you win. If you lose, we win because that's beef. The pilot episode of Beef with Brockman.
1: Yeah.
2: So I'm creating content is what you're saying.
0: Oh, Jimmy, you do every time you call in.
2: Guys, have a great day. I'm off to Greenland.
0: Well, there he goes.
5: All right, brother. Pick me up some penguins.
0: Rich Eisen Show, Greenland.
4: I'll bring the Blantons.
0: Reporter, Jimmy in San Antonio.
4: Greenland. What is the story? I guess I have to look this up.
0: Dude.
4: I'll look it up.
1: Don't be a siren to me, man. I watched Odyssey.
0: That's a good new drop.
5: From
0: Kittle.
4: I watched Odyssey.
0: Don't be a siren because I'm like, hey, man.
5: I haven't used that one.
0: You know what? I'm not a siren. I manifest. I try to manifest. That's what I try to do.
4: Yeah.
0: Didn't work out for Al from Dallas. I'm like, manifest how Monday night's going to go. Jackson Dart's going to light up the Rams. It's going to be great. We're going to be 2-0. And then Jackson Dart lasts 11 snaps.
4: Yeah, to
1: hypothetically.
0: Hypothetically, that's. See what happened? He was speaking hypothetically, and then they go to Australia.
5: That's right.
0: And now he doesn't want to talk about it anymore, and rightfully so.
1: Hypothetically.
5: That's right.
0: I love Sean McVay.
5: He runs like on the sidelines because I'm right behind.
0: Dude, he's in great
5: shape. He runs up and down like a maniac.
0: Well, he closes insane. His ring for just one quarter into every game.
5: It's insane.
0: I love it. I love it. We got some great coaches in the NFL these days. Pretty damn cool.
4: Peak? Is this peak coaching?
5: 100%. It really is.
0: That'll be for Friday's What's More Likely edition of the Rich Eisen Show. That wraps it up for Thursday, except for one more segment on Disney Plus. 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
17: 29 degrees. 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
1: Well, baseball in the Mile High City, the very best for the Diamondbacks. By the way, if you are watching this series, well, it is in progress, and we will update you throughout the show. To Marvin Harrison Jr. or not to Marvin Harrison Jr., that is the question. And the President's Cup Golf Championship is underway. My partner couldn't give two poops about it. There you go. Welcome in, everybody. Rockin' Manouche, Jimmy B.
2: As does America.
1: Hanging out today at Twin Peaks Glendale. Great crowd already on hand. They're watching the Diamondbacks game, Manouche. I'm ready to go. This is going to be fun.
2: Yeah, it is. It is one of those situations with the Diamondbacks, who currently are up 8-0 so far in what the top of the third. We'll get into more of that here as they're doing their thing. And we said that, Jimmy, they had to win all three of these tonight. Hopefully there's no comeback. There's no 15-14 kind of game being in the Mile High. And I was telling Jimmy before the show started, a little cloudy, overcast. Chances for rain are like 40-45%. But wouldn't it be, just wouldn't it be, that there'd be a rain delay and or rain
1: don't
2: out
1: even go there
2: with the Diamondbacks. But I'm just saying, because I'm not superstitious.
1: No.
2: I'm not superstitious. But I'm just saying, they get their seven innings in, get the hell out of Dodge, get to San Diego, get ready for a three-game series. But it's only the third inning.
1: Yep.
2: It ain't over yet. But this kid, who's got a 6.0 ERA, Gordon, is pretty much been throwing BP.
1: I think you and I might have gotten the bat on the ball against this guy.
2: I know I would, for sure. I might have taken a yard going back in the day.
1: I'd probably bunt.
2: But this kid came into the game with a 6.01 ERA. Erod, 2.38. Erod is mowing him down. And this kid's, I think he's thrown his curveball and slider about 80, 85 miles an hour. There it was right there, curveball, 81 miles an hour. So you know these Diamondbacks are all over it. They're going to tee off on him the rest of the day. But you can't let the foot off the gas pedal, Jimmy B.
1: Yep.
2: Pile on. Get it going. Keep it going.
1: That's it. I'm with you on that 100%. So right now that game is in progress. Manouche gave you the score. We will keep track for you as well on the Cubs and the Phillies and also San Diego. Right now, Chicago out in front of the Miami Marlins. They are playing in the bottom of the sixth inning. It is 2-1 Chicago. Manouche, this is a team right now, meaning the Diamondbacks, where listening to Bickley and Marotta, they had the GM on today, and he basically said that Torrey Lovello's job is not going to be determined on whether they make the playoff or not. How do you respond?
2: Yeah, I agree with him. I think the whole body of work. I mean, they haven't been in the playoffs the last 3 years. They snuck in the back door in the World Series, which was great.
1: Yep.
2: But they had a lot of help. As you recollect, they struggled the last week and a half to 2 weeks. Last year, they had, a four-game lead in the wild card, and they blew that.
1: Blew it, yep.
2: This year, hey, it ain't over yet, but you really have to take a good, hard look at, is this the direction the ownership group wants to go? Is this the direction that if you're playing, and now this year they're going to probably end up with 10, 11 games above 500. That's pretty good. But I think you look at, okay, the injuries, you look at the Ketel Marte drama.
1: Oh, boy.
2: They had last year, they had this year. I mean, there's really a lot of minutia to go ahead and and go through. So I think that there will be a lot of pros, a lot of cons that will be weighed out on both sides. And as long as the pros outweigh the cons, you go back to ownership and go, hey, look, here's my feelings. Here's where we want to go. We feel we have the personnel, we feel we have the staff, on and on and on. And at that point, I'm sure that Kay Hendrick, who's the managing general partner, will say, hey, look, Mike, as in Mike Hazen, who you referred to, what are your thoughts? Are we going in the right direction? It sounds like we're stuck in neutral. I think a lot of fans and our fandom in Major League Baseball want to see us get to the point where we're not trying to fight in the back door every year, Jimmy, to get into the wild card. How about we have a good enough team where if we're in the wild card, we're 5, 6, 7 games up, even though we're competing with the Dodgers, that we've got plenty of wiggle room, We know we're going in the wild card, and we're not fighting as they did the last 3 years to get in, that come through the back door one way or the other. Right now, you know, with three games out going into this game, again, it's a wing and a prayer.
1: Yeah, they're fighting to make it again this year.
2: Yeah, and if I'm Mike Kazin, I go, you know what? I've got to the horses. I know it's injuries. I've got this. I got that. I would say at this point, my mind is my opinion, folks. I think the cons outweigh the pros on Torrey Lovello.
1: All right. I have a different thought on that.
2: Well, give me an opinion.
1: Well, just wait. I'm getting there.
2: Okay. All right, folks. Don't go anywhere. Maybe a while.
1: Don't rush it. So the way I feel about it is that he's been here 10 years, right?
2: 10 years, two playoffs.
1: And a World Series appearance.
2: Yes.
1: Okay. I think the World Series appearance really continues to weigh heavily.
2: Totally disagree.
1: And that favors him because they went to the World Series. I also are under the assumption that he was besieged with injuries, particularly the last two seasons.
2: Everybody deals with them.
1: I get it, but he lost his pitching staff and still was able to maintain at least an opportunity to try to make the playoffs. Now, you made an excellent point. God, I can't believe I said that.
2: Thank you, Jimmy. Do you get on tape there, Laz?
1: Oh, man. Laz, just shoot me, will you? I said that. So you made a solid point about where, okay, it's long enough, and they need maybe a new voice in that locker room. And they need to be in a playoff spot where you're not sweating bullets every year.
2: Sure, exactly.
1: I understand that perfectly.
2: Yeah, and
1: I'm not done. So
2: you sure?
1: Yes. So the other thing is that right now the Phillies, the Cubs, and the Padres are in the same situation as the Arizona Diamondbacks. There is a possibility that if they were to lose out, they would be out. The Cubs could be out. The Phillies could be out. The Padres could be, if they lose out. So right now you have four teams really contending for those wild card positions, and Torrey Lovello has the Diamondbacks contending for those positions.
2: I agree with that. I think that is their contending, but I think what management's saying is we've given you enough, aside from the injuries,
1: we don't want to be contending.
2: We want to make sure we're in the wild card position. And the Padres, you know, things are paid off. They're pretty much in as far as the Cubs. And I got to tell you what, so you talk about, is there a guy in the hot seat? Could you imagine if the Cubbies don't make the wild card?
1: Woo!
2: And Craig Counsell, would he be on the hot seat?
1: Gone.
2: Here's a guy that left the Milwaukee Brewers, who have won the National League Central, and he goes over to Cubbyland
1: again.
2: And here he is with, and I don't know what the payroll is, and Laz, you know better than I would what their payroll is. And then the Phillies, who got a phenomenal payroll, they already fired their manager.
1: They did.
2: So Donnie Baseball is pretty much the guy running the show there. I mean, Donnie Baseball took over. They were a mess. Now they're back in contention. So whether they keep him or not, so there's the whole thing about World Series. Yeah, that was 3 years ago.
1: I understand.
2: That's yesterday's news.
1: What have you done
2: for me lately?
1: I get that as well.
2: And when you look at the kind of guys you have, you know, it'll be a tough decision. I just think for the fandom, I think for this baseball team to move forward, they need a new voice, they need new strategies, they need a new understanding. There's so many things I did not see with this team the last 3 years. Lack of base running, bad coaching as far as hitting. There's so many gaffes that you've seen that they were very lucky to be on the back door, knocking on the back door. Otherwise, they should be way out. They should be four or five games back out. So, all that being said, I've seen too many gaffes, too many mismanaged games. Everybody has injuries.
1: Mm-hmm.
2: Teams have made the World Series. Texas Rangers beat them in the World Series, right?
1: They did.
2: Where have they been the last 3 years? You know, where to be found?
1: Well,
2: right?
1: they're contending again. For the top spot.
2: They are, but they've been talking about decimated with injuries. So, I think that the Houdini Act of pulling a rabbit out of the hat, those days have come and gone. So, hey, if they make it, God bless them, good for them. But I agree. I think it's a contention of all the above. Now, if they go on and win the World Series, it's a no-brainer. That decision is made for Mike Hazen.
1: You just changed. You just changed right there.
2: Could you imagine a manager getting fired after taking a team to the World Series?
1: Oh, man. That would be just awful. Hey, everybody. We are here at Twin Peaks in Glendale today until 4 o'clock this afternoon. You can hang out with us. Ice cold Michelob Ultra Bud Light. All at 29 degrees, you have great food, and every game is on their wall-to-wall big-screen TVs, not only today, but every day. And don't forget, there's football tonight. It's Twin Peaks. Every day is game day at Twin Peaks. All right, a quick thing that we want to address, and we'll do it in our next segment. It is called our Replay Rewind. It's Rockin' Minutes with Jimmy B. Hanging out today here at Twin Peaks in Glendale, ESPN 620.
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1: All right, everybody, welcome back in. We're hanging out Twin Peaks. Hey, if you're on the roadways and the rain's coming down, slow down, please, just a little bit. It is our Replay Rewind segment. Let's quickly go to last night because Corbin Carroll, all of a sudden, and he needed to, has gotten hot at the plate. This was the two-run triple in the top of the first inning.
2: Here's the 3-2 pitch. Carroll grounds it towards first. It hits the bag. That's fair. Rolling down the line. It's into the corner. This is extra bases. Carroll makes the turnaround. Second. He's into third. Two more runs are in. And it's 4-0 on the two-run triple by Corbin Carroll.
1: Manooch, I was so disappointed in that. Do you know why I was disappointed?
3: Why?
1: Because when he rounded second base, he hung on to his helmet. It didn't go flying in the base path like it normally does.
3: Hey, Laz, double-check me on this. I think that's his 60th. Does he break, like, Luke Gehrig's all-time triples within a, I don't know, 5 or 6 year period with triples and home runs combo? I think over 100 home runs, 60 triples.
1: Wow.
3: He either broke or tied Lou Gehrig's record, and I sat there and went, wow.
1: Yeah.
3: I mean, I think sometimes we take Corbin Carroll for granted because we see him do it every year, day in and day out. Now, he's slumped a little bit this year.
1: Yeah, he has not hit for good average.
3: And I think a lot of it might be the back, but well, when you see him round the bases, you just see a guy that's going from 0 to 60 in about 0.3. But, again, I think that I think he's either tied or broke Lou Gehrig's record for the amount.
1: Okay. You know,
3: for that amount in a 5-year
4: good call, Manooch. Good call. He became the only the second player in MLB history joining Lou Gehrig to record at least 60 triples and 100 home runs within his first 640 games.
1: Wow.
4: Good
3: amazing
4: call, Manooch.
3: Thank you very much. Every once in a while I do read and
1: it's frightening.
3: Listen to things periodically. But I just think of the great, the Iron Horse.
1: Yep.
3: And he's right up there with him. So many more of those years to come, hopefully, for Corbin Carroll.
1: All right. All of these are courtesy of our sister station, 98.7 Arizona Sports. Right now, Diamondbacks with an 8-0 advantage. They're at the plate in the top of the fourth inning over Colorado. Speaking of today's game, once again, they took advantage. Here it is, top of the first inning.
2: Here's the 0-1, Gabby. Swings, high drive, deep left field. This one is way back, and that's going to help the cause. Oh, a mammoth shot by Moreno, his 16th of the season. And the Diamondbacks jump out in front early. It's 3-0.
1: Manooch, that's what we talked about in this series. You got to jump on them early and often, and they have done it so far in every game against the Rockies.
3: And that was the key. They understood that they got to jump on this team early. Hold the lead. Erod's doing a hell of a game right now. And the Gordon kid, you know, coming into this game, I mentioned he had a 6.01 ERA. Mm-hmm. Currently 6.35 ERA. And when you see that, you're like, okay, you got to take advantage of these high ERAs from these guys who are pretty much out of gas by this time of year. And if you go to the, you're going to go to the bullpen for a team like the Rockies, their bullpen's pretty much out of gas. But right now, this kid, I've been watching his pitch counts up. But his slider, curveball, changeup are like 80, 81.
1: Yeah.
3: Threw a couple fastballs in there like at 90. That's BP, and hopefully they can continue to build on us.
1: All right, so then Manooch's favorite player from Colorado, St. Louis, and now with the Diamondbacks, a terrific third baseman. He is up in the top of the first inning as well. Listen to this.
2: The 2-0 pitch.
1: That one swung on and belted. Oh, show a movie. It's out of here. Mambo shot for Arenado. And it's 6-0 Diamondbacks here in the top of the first inning. They are cruising right now, top of the fourth, and they lead 8-0. Nice. That's your guy, Manu.
3: Yeah, I love seeing Nolan come around. I mean, I'm like, you know what? I remember the guy in Colorado. I remember the guy being a St. Louis Cardinal fan that was there his first couple of years.
1: Yep.
3: And I just went, oh, my gosh, don't tell him he's fading all of a sudden. I mean, he's too young to be getting old, right? And I'm just so glad that he has really come out with that number 29 or number 30 as far as home runs are concerned.
1: Yeah.
3: So you look at a guy like that and you go, that's number 29 today. And you just know because he's a hell of a phenomenal fielder.
1: Mm-hmm.
3: He's going to be a Hall of Famer.
1: Yes.
3: We know that.
1: Yeah.
3: So he proves it. So I'm just happy for him. Hardworking guy. Guy that's really come on. I'm just so glad to see him these last couple of weeks really – really turning on the long ball for this Diamondback team.
1: All right, so the Cubs are also playing today. Let us get to today's action, because as Laz will attest to, Pete Crow Armstrong once again is putting on a show. Listen to this.
5: There he goes. Pitches inside, and he's done it. 40-40 for the soon-to-be MVP, Pete Crow Armstrong.
6: Drink it in, Pete. Drink it in. What a moment. The fans were with him every step of the way once he broke. You could hear him rise.
5: What a year.
1: All right, Laz. So my question is, do you know who was the first 40-40 guy?
4: I think it was Jose Canseco, if I have
1: that
4: my
1: is correct. That is correct. Yep. Now, good job. Barry Bonds is there. Alex Rodriguez is there. Alfonso Soriano. Shohei Ohtani, who went 50-50. Acuna is there as well, and now Pete Crow Armstrong.
3: You know, you forget about Soriano.
1: Yeah.
3: He was the guy that hit the go-ahead home run against the Diamondbacks in Game 7.
1: Ooh, listen to you.
3: Yeah, absolutely outstanding second baseman. He's kind of a lost in the shuffle.
1: Yeah, I agree.
3: Kind
1: yeah.
3: of guy. But what Jose did initially, you went, wow, guy's about 6'5", 6'6", pushing 230, just one big muscle. By the way, he's a muscle head, literally.
1: Literally.
3: Going 40 for 40. And then A-Rod, nobody realized how well A-Rod ran early on in his career.
1: Yeah.
3: And then Shohei is just, you know, 6'5", 6'6", just a freak of nature. By the way, they said if you were to take him to the combine and time him in a 40, his 40 time would be like a 4.35, 4.4.
1: Shohei Ohtani?
3: Yes, that's how quick he is.
1: Wow.
3: And he said that he's one of the quickest Dodger, and we're looking at Maury Wills the great speed that they've had over the years. One of the quickest Dodgers coming out of that left-handed box. Going down first base, one of the quickest they've ever had.
1: All right, so that is the Cubs game, and they are currently in front, bottom of the seventh inning, 2-1 against Miami. The Phillies and the Brewers, the other team, of course, than which everybody is scoreboard watching. This is what took place last night.
5: Right. And a drive into right center field. It's hit well. It is back, and it is gone. Bryce Terang hits a home run. That is his 20th. It's 1-0 Brewers.
7: There you go. Aaron Nola, that's been his Achilles heel this year, the long ball. That's the 35th home run that Nola has allowed this year.
3: Interesting, because the Diamondbacks got all over Nola as well, too.
1: They did.
3: When they were here, they hit several dingers off of him. And Nola right now, if you're a Philly fan, you don't know what you're going to get. You know, it's like a box of chocolates, right? You know, if you get the nuts, the chewies, or
1: there.
3: Whatever.
1: Yeah.
3: But, you know, the Philly fans are really hoping that he could step up. But the Brew Crew just continues to just drive and not rest on their laurels when that National League Central.
1: All right, let's go to the Arizona Cardinals, because there's been so much chatter, and rightfully so, about Marvin Harrison Jr. He met the news media and was asked about all of the conversation about him and lack of production, and this is what he responded to.
8: Stick to my process. Don't change anything I've been doing. Continue to work hard day in and day out. I mean, like I said, man, that's the best you can do in this situation. Because everybody's going to have an opinion. Everybody's entitled to their opinion. They're going to be able to post their opinion and say what they want to say. And that's just part of the world that we live in today. So for me, it's just don't change anything that I'm doing. Just continue to do my process, continue to work hard, and help the team first.
3: Okay, so I kept his poise.
1: You did.
3: Took the high road.
1: Yeah.
3: I think that's all well and good, but folks want to see effort every play, every down, every time, attacking the ball. I think that his lack of effort, blocking, route running, really, it went viral the last couple days.
1: It did.
3: And he's just like, hey, look, you know, I would like to him say, hey, look, I got to do better. You know what? I'm not out there loafing. I'm not out there doing this, and they can say whatever they want, but I really am focused. So you have to show that, and you can't take a play off.
1: He also then had a conversation with the news media about dealing with the outside chatter.
8: I mean, like I said before, it's a social media area. You see everything. I'm not going to sit here and say I don't see nothing, or, you know, we get told to, hey, block out the noise and, you know, not pay attention to it. And, yeah, that's part of it. Like, you can still see something, still block it out. But to answer your question, like I said, I see everything, and, you know, everybody's entitled to their own opinions, and you get platforms to kind of speak your mind, and you know, that's okay with me. So I'm just continuing, like I said, worry about you know my team and my process and helping the team win the best I can.
3: Okay, check the high road, right?
1: Yeah.
3: But here's the thing. Yes, people see everything. They see everything. They critique everything.
1: Right.
3: They look at everything. And I think the main thing about fans is when you're guys, when these guys, whatever sport it is, Jimmy, are making millions and millions of dollars,
1: mm-hmm.
3: and you're sitting there working 10, 12 hours a day, and you're barely getting by at 45, 50 grand. You got both incomes making maybe, you know, 65, 70, whatever. You're working your asses off, right?
1: That's correct.
3: And they don't see the effort. They're going to be a little like, well, look, we're working our asses off. You're making millions.
1: Yep.
3: Why shouldn't you be working extra or working your butt off in the meantime? So I think that he took the high road. I think it's point taken without him saying point taken.
1: Okay.
3: Because we always say, well, these guys don't pay attention to this and attention to that. Yes, they do. Now, especially if it's bulletin board material against your team, we used to post that stuff.
1: Oh, absolutely. Yeah, we hang in the locker room.
3: Hang in the locker room. And if the scribes are writing, you're not doing this, you're not doing that, guys read the paper.
1: Oh, yeah.
3: I mean, they see what's going on. Now, they're not going to react to it, but it will get stuck in their craw as somewhat of a heads up.
1: There you go. 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Coming up, Arizona State tight ends coach Jason Mons is going to be our guest. He'll discuss the win over Kansas. I'm going to ask him if he's finally back to normal after that long flight. But first, let us get you right now to an ESPN 620 Sports Center update.
4: 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I'm Matt Lazarus. The D-backs took the second of three from the Rockies last night, as they now will go for the sweep this afternoon from Coors Field. The Snakes got off to a red-hot start today, putting up six runs in the first inning behind mammoth home runs from Gabby Moreno and Nolan Arenado. We'll keep you updated with scores and highlights from this one as it continues to roll along from Coors Field in Colorado. 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
18: Field to game day at Sun Devil Stadium. 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ASU tight ends coach Jason Mons joins Rockin' Manooch with Jimmy B right now on ESPN 620.
5: And the ball's in the air, and Hamilton from the goal line, he's going to bring it out to the 10, near side to the 20. Hamilton trying to turn the corner, shakes a tackle at the 30. Down the sideline he goes, and Jared Hamilton is going to take the second half kickoff coast to coast for an Arizona State touchdown. Holy moly, what a way to start the second half. Officially, it'll go in the books as a 100-yard kickoff return for Jared Hamilton, and that's why they call him Turbo. Sweet fancy Moses.
1: Thank you to Arizona Sports for the highlight.
3: That's a new one.
1: Yeah, it is. We had to,
3: sweet fancy Moses.
1: We had to run that one, of course. That means we're talking ASU football. The coach is with us right now. Tight ends coach Jason Mons. You can follow him on X at Coach Mons. That's at Coach Mons. Coach, I understand you're at the airport. Is this a recruiting trip that you're heading out on now?
19: Yeah, they don't let me out on vacation this time of year, so headed to Northwest Arkansas, and then I'll drive from there up to Kansas City and watch a high school game tomorrow night in Kansas City, and then fly back on Saturday. So we're rocking and rolling, always trying to find ways to get better.
1: I understand that. So my follow-up question is, have you recovered from the trip across the pond?
19: Well, if by recovery you mean still going to bed at 8 o'clock and waking up at 3 in the morning, then yes, I'm 100% recovered. I my system is so out of whack, I have not been able to get back on track yet. So I'm hoping that I shock my system by going another time zone away and get 2 hours closer to London and kind of ease myself back in, because it's been a heck of a transition trying to get back on track.
3: Hey, Coach, huge congratulations on the trip and on the game. What is it that you as a team – and this school takes with this trip to London and beating KU?
19: Well, I think at the end of the day, it's a great lesson that that ugly wins are better than pretty losses. And I think, you know, really at the end of the day, the amount of time that our team just spent together in a completely new environment, something that, you know, myself included, have never done before, in a new place, and those experiences only bring your team closer together. And so It was a heck of a journey going straight from, you know, from College Station and connecting and flying over there and being there. You know, we were on the road for 10 straight days. And so there's a toll physically and mentally a little bit. But I think the positives far outweigh the negatives as far as just the experience that we had as a team together going through that. And obviously coming out with the win was huge, because that was an important game. That was our first conference game. That was that was the game that if you have, you know, aspirations of competing for a conference championship, that's a game you have to have. So, you know, definitely happy to come out with the win, and definitely feel like we got a lot of things that we also need to work on and get better.
3: So, all right. So coach, what was the constant, to have that kind of success on the road like that? Is there like three boxes you guys as a team and organization check, or is there something ingrained with this team after 4 years under Kenny?
19: Well, I think, you know, it goes back, like, you compare the results of the A&M game versus the Kansas game. You know, A&M game offensively, really from three quarters, we were the better team. You know, we moved the ball at will, had a ton of first downs, had a ton of yardage, but we turned the ball over, you know, and we made mistakes that were killer. And, you know, you go to the Kansas game and you know, we started off strong, but then we had some penalties that pulled back first downs and we kind of got in the funk offensively, but we protected the ball. We didn't turn it over. You know, we punted well and you know, we did some things. And so it just goes to show, you know, we talk about smart, tough the ball, the team. And, you know, you spend so much time talking about taking the ball away and protecting the ball when you're on offense. And that was the one thing that we did. And it, I mean, it's amazing how it, I think when you win the turnover margin, you win the game, like, you know, more than 70% of the time. And so that was something that Coach harps on all the time. And it showed up like, hey, if you do that one most basic thing, you give yourself a chance to win.
3: You know, it's funny when you say, hey, sometimes you win ugly. Hey, Coach, I tell some of my guys, hey, look, I'd rather see an ugly completion than a pretty interception, because I've had a lot of pretty interceptions, Coach. I will say that.
1: I can vouch for that. I've seen the tape.
19: I think, you know, and it's so true, but I think that's one of those games too. And I was, you know, talking to Coach Dillingham a little bit afterwards, those are hard games to call because we were playing so well defensively and, you know, we got a lead and they were really struggling to move the ball. We got the late score in the first half. We got the early score to start the second half. And so then you're just thinking, hey, we don't need to force anything. This is not about yards and stats and things like that. It's just about being smart and controlling the ball and letting our defense continue to get after them. And so, sometimes you kind of can get in that funk and then, you know, before you know it, now your quarterback is out of a rhythm because you haven't had some of those easy completions. So, you know, definitely a good learning, you know, experience for everybody involved. But at the end of the day, we got the win and that's all that matters.
1: I'll tell you what, in that Texas A&M game, I think you guys gave Kentucky a blueprint on how to handle Texas A&M because they took it to them the following week. Coach, let me set you up right now for the next game. Now, the guys probably had a little time to themselves to kind of regroup. When do you start really ratcheting up again for next weekend?
19: Yeah, we practiced yesterday and practiced again today. You know, not a full, you know, game plan practice, but a little bit of a peek of some of the things that we might look to do. We'll be back in Sunday morning. The kids will be in Monday morning and then they'll come back Monday evening for a walkthrough. So it'll ramp up for our staff really like full game plan mode on Sunday. We did, you know, obviously got a little bit of a sneak peek at them to be able to put some stuff together for these two practices, but it'll be business as usual. I think that's one thing that we do a good job of, because I think sometimes you can over-prepare. If you spend too much time, it's just like, you know, first game of the year going to Morgan State, we didn't start preparing for them, you know, 2 or 3 weeks early. We treated it like a normal game week and started the process normally. And, you know, I think when you do that, you kind of stick to your guns and you do the things that you're doing and you try not to overthink it.
3: Coach, was this a good time for a bye week due to the circumstances the last couple weeks?
19: Yeah, without a doubt. I don't understand how teams travel, to another country and then come back and play the next week. It's just getting your bodies back in rhythm and on schedule is tough. You know, it's hard enough for coaches. I can, you know, I only imagine the players with the physical, you know, demands and then trying to come back and get back into a sleep cycle and a school schedule and back to practice and preparing. So it definitely came at a right time for us. You know, I think just to get back on track, get back into our normal routine and then obviously have a week to iron out some of the wrinkles.
3: And what are some of the wrinkles you want to iron out? Is it going back to basic fundamentals, indie drills, 7-on-7s, technique? Which kind of pull that curtain back on this last week on what was the focus, Coach?
19: Yeah, I think that's what it is. I think it's like, hey, who are we? What do we do well? And what do we want to hang our hat on? And then let's just go to work. Let's, you know, sometimes less is more. And you start game planning, you know, this is, hey, we did this for Texas A&M. Hey, we did this for Kansas. You know, you can kind of pull yourself away from those areas. So I think it's just a matter of like, hey, reel it back in. Let's really study ourselves. Let's look at the things that we've done well up to this point. Let's look at the things that we've struggled with. And you know, it's not just keep piling more, but let's get really good at who we are and who we want to be and what our identity is.
1: Jason Mons is our guest. He is the tight ends coach for ASU, getting ready to head out on a recruiting trip. So when you say you're going to get into town, go watch a high school game, then jump in the car and then drive to, where were you going again? Kansas City?
19: Yeah, so I'm flying into Northwest Arkansas tonight. I'm going to go swing by and and go to a school in the morning, meet with the head coach there in Arkansas, and then I'm going to jump in the car. It's about, you know, a little over three and a half hours to Kansas City, and I'll go see a game tomorrow night there, and then fly back the next morning. So try to see a couple of schools of some guys that were on, and you know, make sure they know Arizona State's serious about them, and go build some relationships.

0: I think it's the culture, it's the people, it's the relationships, and I think that's what really sets us apart. Is it's like when you get around our people and you hear people talk about what we're about, everybody's on the same page, and the message that Coach preaches, I think, is shared across the board. We all know who we are. We all know what we want to be. We know what we're looking for as far as the type of young men that we want to bring into our program. And you know, we talk about all the time: be a good person, make good decisions, and have more fun working harder than anybody in the country. And you can't make your number one rule be a good person and then go recruit players that don't fit that. You know, that have ulterior motives or are selfish or not team guys, don't love football, don't want to work. So I think that's a big thing for us, is just pulling back the covers and finding out as much as we can about the players that we're recruiting, and making sure that they will fit this culture, and then getting those guys on campus once we get into the winter, or obviously for games during the fall, and making sure that not only are we a good fit for them, but they're a good fit for us.
1: Always good, Coach, when we catch up with you. We know you got a flight to catch, so thank you so much for your time today.
0: Yes, sir. Forks up.
1: There you go. That's Jason Mons, everybody. Tight ends coach, ASU. Once again, a good follow on X at Coach Mons. And he was presented today by DraftKings at TPC. That's it. That's where we're going to be on Friday, at the DraftKings Sportsbook at TPC Scottsdale. It is our football lock-in. That's it. Our Friday football lock-in. By the way, Mnuch, when you have 21 people running through the door to grab Rock's cash, that's exciting.
2: Yeah, it is.
1: It's kind of like the deer are loose and they're heading your way.
2: And they get a chance to make their picks, their locks on top of it.
1: Yeah.
2: They might have an envelope with $5, or you might have the magical $100 envelope. So we'll be out there at TPC Scottsdale. From 1 to 4, we'll be out there early. We're getting everything all set up, good to go, but we'll be right there in the sports book. And what a phenomenal turnout we've had the last couple weeks.
1: Been great.
2: Absolutely a lot of fun there.
1: Yep. If you need more details about it, just go online, rockandmnuch.com. There is no purchase. It's a freebie, but you do have to be 21. Contest is presented, of course, by the three really cool guys on radio, which is Rock, Mnuch, and me. Once again, we will see you this Friday, DraftKings Sportsbook at TPC Scottsdale.
2: Real quick, Jimmy, he's going into K-State, KU, Missouri territory.
1: Yeah, he is.
2: Going into Arkansas and in Kansas City, and that is a hotbed for a lot of athletes, and there's a lot of good linemen that come out of that area.
1: Yeah.
2: But I think the reason why I asked him about what is the perception of ASU, it's great throughout the nation.
1: Yeah.
2: Especially in that era. They've got a lot of guys, a lot of young men that come out of that area, not only in football, but baseball and basketball and track. And it is culture. It's no BS. It's being treated fairly. And it's a successful program. And I think with them winning in Kenny's second year, winning the Big 12 championship, Kenny Dillingham's second year, that put ASU back on the map. That got the attention, not only the kids in the Midwest.
1: Right.
2: But young men all over the nation go, wow, these guys went to the playoffs in his second year. So they know that if you go to ASU, you're going to get outstanding coaching. You got a chance to win. You got a chance to win the Big 12. And you have a chance to move on to the next level. So I think those are a lot of feathers in the hat of Arizona State when they go back in the Midwest.
1: So Mnuch always yells at me to read the document that we have in front of us the way that he always types it. And, of course, I rarely do it, and it's a good thing. Coming up on this day, and we'll do some football at 50 as well. Rockin' Mnuch with Jimmy B, ESPN 620.
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5: Rockin' Minutes with Jimmy B want to take you back. A quick reflection on some of the more memorable moments in sports and pop culture. Now time for your Right Toyota On This Day report. Right Toyota. Right on the corner, right on the price. Right Toyota in Scottsdale.
6: All right, everybody, welcome back in. We're hanging out today at Twin Peaks in Glendale, and we will be here until 4 o'clock in the afternoon. All right, Right Toyota presenting to you right now a little On This Day.
7: Yeah, September 24th, 1967, St. Louis Cardinals kicker Jim Bakken kicked 7 field goals in a game. 7. Count them. Outstanding kicker for many, many years for the St. Louis Cardinals. Hey, Laz, listen up to this one. 1969, the Mets clinched the National League East pennant. They were 10 games back of the Chicago Cubs at the end of August. They come through and win one of the greatest, you could call it collapses, or greatest spurring forward in all of Major League history. You are born, heck, your parents were just little guys at that time.
6: The amazing Mets.
7: But that's just a little love for your Chicago Cubs, who are seeming to collapse, trying to sneak in the back door. But it looks like the Cubbies win, as we see some congratulatories going on. 1972, Joe Willie Namon passed for 6 touchdowns in a game versus the Colts. This is after 3 years after he beat those Colts in the Super Bowl 3 years prior to. And this is the phenomenal one here, folks. 1979, Pete Rose reached 200 hits in a season for the 10th time in his career.
6: Amazing.
7: 10 times in his career. And when you look at a lot of the records, Jimmy B, that your former broadcast partner had year in and year out, it's amazing to me that these things pop up when we do On This Day over and over and over. Total bases, base hits, runs scored, on and on and on. Just what a phenomenal baseball player he was.
6: He really was.
7: And how consistently, I use this term a lot,
6: I know,
7: consistent he was to maintain that kind of prowess in Major League Baseball.
6: Mnuchin, you know I have a personal relationship with Pete since I worked with him, and I still miss him to this day now that he's gone. He brought on what took place on himself, and so I'm not going to get into that, but as a baseball player, he is absolutely phenomenal. You missed one, my brother.
7: You got another one there for me?
6: Today, on this day, it is Mean Joe Green's 80th birthday.
7: Happy birthday, Mean Joe.
6: Pittsburgh Steelers, maybe the greatest player to ever play for the Steelers, and not only was a famous football player, but he was famous for the Coke commercial when he tossed his jersey to a little kid, which inspired the movie The Steeler and the Pittsburgh Kid. I was in that movie with Mean Joe.
7: Were you Pittsburgh Kid?
6: No, I played the bad guy TV news reporter. Listen to this.
0: Well, on Sunday with 4 minutes to play in the game, Green left the contest with the first serious injury of his pro career. Then perhaps something significant happened. He gave away his jersey to a little kid. In his rookie year, Joe told me they'd have to tear the Steeler jersey off of his back. Like Samson cutting his hair or Superman giving away his cape, did Joe Green's power leave the stadium locked in the threads of that Steeler jersey? In just 2 hours, the Steelers leave for Dallas. And the question is, will Joe Green be ready for the Cowboys on Sunday? Or is that old magic gone? I'm Pat Robbins. That's my opinion.
6: Pat Robbins.
7: That Pat Robbins guy was pretty good. Man.
8: I mean, you ought to see the mustache on that Pat Robbins guy. Yes. When's that mustache coming back, Jimmy B?
6: I'm telling you, I had the greatest porno mustache of all time.
7: Our one and only Jimmy B in that role. Man, you sounded so good in those days. What the hell happened?
6: I ran into you. You've ruined me. There you go. That's a little on this day.
7: Wow, look at that. Jimmy B with a little
6: there you go.
7: A little silver screen action
6: on
7: that
6: one
7: there.
6: Yeah, why not?
7: Yeah.
6: I'm just going to do some football at 50 right now. It is presented by Crest Insurance, and they also present the Arizona Football Hour, where we will be on Friday, which is tomorrow. 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Manoj, what do you got?
7: Well, and Marv Harrison had a chance, Marv Jr., excuse me, had a chance to talk to the media yesterday, and did a lot of chatter, a lot of consternation, a lot of talk about his effort in reference to the things that a lot of fans aren't seeing on the field. And here's Marv talking about the outside noise that he's been hearing or been reading about.
9: I mean, like I said before, it's a social media area. You see everything. I'm not going to sit here and say I don't see nothing, or you know, we get told to, hey, block out the noise and, you know, not pay attention to it. And yeah, that's part of it. Like, you can still see something, still block it out. But to answer your question, like I said, I see everything, and you know, everybody's entitled to their own opinions. And you know, you get platforms to kind of speak your mind, and you know, that's okay with me. So I'm just continuing, like I said, worry about, you know, my team and my process and helping the team win best we can.
7: So here's my advice for you, Marv Jr. If you're, as a professional athlete, all professional athletes, shut down your social media, don't read the news, just go about your job. Because here's what I learned as a pro athlete. You're never as bad and you're never as good as they say.
6: That's good.
7: So they can build you up and then they can tear you down. Because if it's factual and it's honest opinions and it's not far-fetched that's out there, okay, that's opinion. So I know a lot of guys that shut their stuff down.
6: Right.
7: The only time they communicate is with their texting or phone calls, with family, with friends. Everything else is just noise. Because you might throw for 5 touchdowns 1 week. You might have 5 interceptions in the next.
6: Yep, that's happened.
7: You're never as good. You're never as bad. So if he is paying attention to the noise, and there's a lot of noise out there.
6: Yes.
7: Of Marv Jr. And there's a lot of film clips of Marv Jr. out there by not blocking, not running routes hard. Then I would just say, look, you know, I think it's kind of a shot across the bow with a lot of folks with social media, like, hey, look, bruh, you're making all this money and you're giving a half-ass effort. What's the deal? What's the problem? You've got 1 catch in 2 games. You're the 4th overall pick 3 years ago. People are upset. People are like, where's the effort? You know, yeah, do you deserve the money? Are you a one-trick pony? Have you even gotten on the horse?
6: Yeah.
7: You see what I'm saying?
6: No, I understand it perfectly.
7: So I think a lot of guys, hey, your critique should come from your coaches. If your captains have anything to say to you, they will speak into your lives. But I would just be tunnel vision in football. I mean, matter of fact, you know, I know a lot of guys, when I was in Buffalo and in Green Bay and even here, they didn't read the paper. Now, you win, you lose, you and some of the diseases, the criticism you deserve.
6: Yes.
7: You get it.
6: Yes.
7: But you can't get caught up in it and – I'm aware of this. I'm aware of that. You know what? Don't be aware. Just say, look, guys, I don't pay attention to the media. I don't pay attention to the critics or social media. My focus is to win football games with the Arizona Cardinals. And if I'm his PR guy or agent, I would probably talk to him and say, yeah, you took the high road, but this is how I'd handle those kind of situations. And shut down your social media.
6: Manuch, I have this question for you, because you didn't make jack squat money-wise when you were in the NFL. So today's money...
7: And Jack went out the room yesterday.
6: Yeah, he did. So today's money in the NFL is huge.
7: Yes.
6: And Marv is making a number four pick salary. So how much do you believe that the money factor, guys making millions instead of $40,000 a year, they're making $40 million a year. How much does that pay in then to what has happened?
7: I think for a lot of young men, it does.
6: Okay.
7: If you have a lot of incentives, I think the rookie contract, his rookie contract's a five-year deal. I really believe a lot of them aren't hungry enough. All of a sudden, they've come across $35, $40 million. Uncle Sam takes half. You got $15, $16 million.
6: Right, yeah.
7: Where's your hunger to try to be the best you can? And in this case, I don't have any idea what his issue is. When I see or people see lack of hustle, lack of effort, it pisses them off because they're making all that money.
6: Yes.
7: So where's your motivation?
6: That's it.
7: That's why I believe in incentive-laden contracts.
6: That's why I asked you the question, because I knew I'd get an honest answer.
7: Hey, it was only $32,000 that year.
6: Oh, okay. Oh.
7: After taxes, I netted out 15.
6: It was less than I thought.
7: I'm bartending at night, for crying out loud.
6: Sports handicapper Scott Spritzer is going to join us coming up, as well as the coach of NAU, Brian Wright. We'll get into all of that. It's Rockin' Minutes with Jimmy B. We're hanging out today here in Glendale at Twin Peaks. Come by and say hello.
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0: NAU head coach Brian Wright takes us inside Lumberjacks football with Rocket Manouche with Jimmy B. Right now on ESPN 620.
1: They're doing it against that Trailblazer defensive line. Pennington to throw. Got a wide open man. Touchdown, Lumberjacks. And that is Jeter Purdy, his second TD of the season.
2: And that's how you use a great run game to set up the pass.
3: Thank you to Lumberjacks Network for that highlight. A nice win on the road at Utah Tech. Coach is joining us right now. It's always great when we get Brian Wright on, and you can follow him on X at Coach B Wright 4, the number 4. That's at Coach B Wright 4. So, Coach, I get a call from a guy who's camped out in Ogden, Utah, because he's driving the big rig all the way to Bozeman to make sure that your gear gets there. Does he make Mitch. Like, there you go. That's exactly, it's Mitch Stroman. Now you got to be paying him big bucks for this, right?
4: Or a ton of bologna sandwiches, yeah. One or the other.
5: Yeah, all of it. Yeah, it took a lot. No, Mitch has been outstanding for us, and man, he stepped up when we needed him most, and what a great example he is to our entire program. You know, retires, doing what he loves, and obviously misses being around it, and we've gotten him involved, and he's doing a critical job for us.
4: Coach, he's quite the ambassador, number one. You got to get him out on the recruiting trail on top of everything.
1: Yeah.
5: Well, we have him getting a hold of some donors, so nobody can tell the story of NAU football like Mitch Stroman.
3: Oh, you're right. Yeah. Absolutely right. Okay, let us quickly recap. Take us through the victory on the road at Utah State, and then we're really going to
4: Tech,
3: and then we'll really dive into the upcoming game against Montana State.
5: Yeah, good road win for us. Good team win. A little sloppy at times, certainly on offense early on. You know, we thought we were moving the ball well, but not putting points on the board as we needed to there. And then throw the pick six. So it's 14-7 us early in the third quarter. But then our guys responded really well, as we have all year, and went back down and scored and, you know, settled in and finished the game with a win.
4: You know, Coach, nice to see Ty get off the schneid a little bit. Not that he had to, but for your passing game. And the one thing I look at is the average completion percentage, 11.5 yards per completion. Nice to see you guys getting that ball down the field. You had the 63-yarder for the touchdown, another one for 50 yards, another one for 20 yards. Was that kind of the game plan as to what they were giving you, or is that by design to really try to push the ball up the field?
5: Well, both. It's always in our game plan to really try to establish that and get the ball vertically down the field. He throws that so well, and our guys do a good job downfield as well, winning the one-on-ones. And it was a part of that game plan specifically. You know, some of the things that they do, certainly trying to take away the run, that really opened up some things at the second and third level of the defense.
4: And the constant seems to be your running game, Coach. Kenvion Stone with 90 yards, had the two touchdowns, the one long, the 33-yard, 184 yards rushing, Coach. Looks like the balance came to fruition in this Utah Tech game.
5: Yeah, it did. And another thing that we really work hard on is making sure that we are balanced and we can be really efficient in the rushing attack and certainly throwing the football. And so our guys did a good job of executing the plan. We had a couple mishaps, you know, anytime on offense where you have one guy not do his job successfully, that really, you know, puts an end to a drive. And we had that happen a couple times. I made a bad call on a third down. So we had a couple things there that we had to work through. But once we did that, we were really balanced, and our guys did a really good job up front. Kenvion did a great job of running through a couple arms to score like he did on the, I think it was like a 35-yard rushing touchdown that he had.
4: And, Coach, I know you always talk about ball control, but only 3-for-10 on third down conversions. How can that improve, and has that been an emphasis in practice this week?
5: It has been. It has not been good, and it not even close to where we need to be to compete for what we want to compete for here. So, we've got to do a much better job there. Again, I had a bad call on one of those, and then we had a drop on one, and we had an open guy on another. So all of a sudden, you know, instead of being 6 or 7 for 10, you're 3 of 10. And so we got to again clean that up. We worked really hard in situational football this week on a lot of those third downs.
3: We're having a great conversation. Brian Wright is our guest, the head coach at NAU. They've got a date this weekend against the defending champion Montana State Bobcats. Coach, Montana State struggled in their last home game. They were lucky to win. I'm sure you've gone through that tape heavily. What do you see in Montana State that you believe gives your team a chance to win on the road this weekend?
5: Well, they're an exceptional team, and it was wet conditions. They had rain during the game, and I think that kind of slowed everybody down a little bit. Central Connecticut was able to run the football, and they had a couple gap scheme plays that they really were able to hit. I'm sure that Montana State has corrected that this week. But really, offensively, we have to be patient, and we have to take what they give you. They do a great job of staying over the top of all your vertical passing concepts. So we got to do a good job of getting the ball underneath, taking what they give us and being really efficient and not shooting ourselves in the foot. I think that's the main thing to have success against them. And then defensively, we have to find a way to stop their quarterback.
4: Yeah, that kid, Justin Lamson, he only missed 5 throws, Coach, 23 for 28. Hell, I can't do that versus air, Coach, let alone in a game.
3: That's why you got cut.
4: That's right. That's why I'm broadcasting now, Coach. I mean, but the balance that they have, that's kind of their thing, right? They want to balance. But the one thing, they are also, to your point, very vertical in their passing game. And I would imagine not giving up the big play with them with what you saw last year and with what you've seen so far this year in their offense.
5: Yeah, that's going to be important, is making sure that we keep everything in front of us and inside on defense, and we don't allow the QB to get out of the pocket and do his thing, because once he gets out of there, he sees his receivers downfield really well. He also can run. And he's very physical. He's a tough runner, much like Ty is for us. So we've got to be really sound defensively. We got to do a great job against the verticals. You know, we got to be able to carry those verticals at the second level and not give them the throws and the seams that he likes to make.
4: And as Jimmy alluded to, they won the title last year. What do you see looking at them last year that's somewhat carried over to this year as a unit?
5: They are just so good at what they do, and they do not shoot themselves in the foot. They do not make mistakes. They're so sound in what they do. All three levels of their defense play together. They know where their help is on defense. And they've just been so efficient on offense with their balance. And then their special teams. Their punt returner is an outstanding player. He returned one on us last year for a touchdown that really changed the momentum of the game. And so we cannot allow those big plays in special teams or offense like we did a year ago.
3: This is a nationally televised game. You got to be excited about that. People get a chance to check your team out.
5: Yeah, they do. You know, all my family is out in the Midwest, so they're going to have to stay up to about 3 in the morning to make sure that they can catch it out that way. But we're certainly excited for that. You know, only so many Big Sky Conference teams get to play on national television, and for 2 years in a row, they've selected NAU, so we must be doing something right here.
3: You are, Coach. You are. Good luck. We will talk to you next week. Thank you so much for your time.
5: Yeah, thanks, guys. Thanks for having me. Go Jack.
3: There you go. It's great to have Coach on always. That is Brian Wright, NAU head football coach, a date with the defending champion, Montana State Bobcats. I believe the game's on ESPN2.
4: Yes, it is.
3: Is where you can watch it Saturday.
4: And for a lot of those recruits that are getting recruited throughout Arizona or Midwest, I mean, it's just kind of that season where anytime you get a chance to get on national TV, I mean, to shine, that's what you look for. And as a player, when you're on national TV or being seen around, it's kind of like, hey, embrace it, take a look at it, recognize it, and then you got to keep your focus on the field. You can't worry about the cameras or
3: right,
4: shining
3: yeah,
4: or,
3: yeah.
4: Oh, my gosh, if I don't want to throw any interceptions. You want to make sure that you – and if I do, I'm going to knock your ass out if you get that ball coming down the pipe. By the way, Jimmy,
3: yeah.
4: Just so you know.
3: Uh-oh.
4: Laz, listen closely.
3: Oh, boy.
4: I used to throw that first interception on purpose just so I could get that aggressiveness and that angst out of my system so I could go hit somebody, nail them, and then I'm good.
3: Yeah.
4: At that point in time.
3: Yeah,
4: just so –
3: then you get to the sidelines. Coach would say, hey, Manuj, sit your butt down. We're putting the other guy in.
4: It's funny you mention that. You know, we have the great Jim Donnan on
3: yes.
4: periodically.
3: Yeah.
4: Jim, Hall of Fame coach.
3: Yeah.
4: Was my offensive coordinator, quarterback coach at K-State senior year. It's funny you said, I get to the sideline.
3: Yeah.
4: And Joe Hatcher, who's the quarterback coach, he would just look at me and just point over to where the phones are. He would just go, he wouldn't even say anything. He'd go, he'd just point.
3: Yeah.
4: I get over to the phone and I'm going to take my helmet off. I make sure I had a drink of water first. Hey, coach.
3: Yeah.
4: It's a big coach. Son, where the hell were you throwing that ball? What were you thinking? And he would pause. I said, well, coach, this. He'd say, all right. Now, what's the proper throw? Because Coach Don was good that way.
3: Yeah.
4: He wouldn't berate me.
3: Right.
4: And then if I got the phone after a touchdown, nice job. But it was just kind of like, when you're quarterback coach,
3: points at
4: you're coming off the field, and he just points to the phones.
3: Yeah.
4: and I have to have a drink of water.
3: Oh, yeah.
4: And you know Coach Donnan's livid. I'm having a drink before I pick the phone up.
3: Oh, yeah.
4: I'm surprised he said, what the hell took you so long to pick up the phone?
3: Oh, great stories. We love the stories.
4: Oh, gosh.
3: Hey, everybody. We're here at Twin Peaks Glendale. 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All right, so McCann comes up and yanks another one out of the yard. It is a 12-1 advantage. 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Rocket Manooch with Jimmy B, ESPN 620.
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1: The 2-0 pitch. That one swung on and belted. Oh, show a movie. It's out of here. Mambo shot for Arenado. And it's 6-0 Diamondbacks here in the top of the first inning.
2: Thank you to Arizona Sports for the highlight. Game still in progress. It is now 12-2 in the sixth inning, and the Diamondbacks are cruising. James McCann has gone yard as well with a home run. So right now, the Diamondbacks are rolling in this game. The Chicago Cubs have won, so they have clinched a postseason spot. It is now left up to the Phillies and the Padres.
3: Yeah, Erod's having a heck of a game, still going strong after six innings, nine hits. Only two runs given up, both those earned, had the three Ks. Very effective, and I'm sure he's probably going to come out at this point. You know, he 92 pitches in six innings. That's just a lot of pitches, Jimmy.
2: I know, man.
3: It's just a lot of pitches, yeah. But I'm sure he'll come out. And unless they feel, hey, look, this is your last start, really, literally.
2: Yeah.
3: Since, you know, he won't pitch against the Padres.
2: Would you let him go then for a complete game?
3: Or I would. I mean, you know, go at least another inning. But I think once they start getting up close to 100 on their pitch count,
2: yeah.
3: I think at this point, if they feel that they could sneak in the back door, that at least he hasn't gone above and beyond.
2: Okay.
3: So I think that's something. But I'll be interested to see if he comes out here for the seventh inning. But otherwise, this Diamondback team is just taking care of business. Six runs. They jump on this Rocky team right from the get-go like they did the last two games.
2: Yes.
3: And they finish this game strong and get on an airplane, head to San Diego, and guess what? You got to win another three.
2: Yeah.
3: So, you know, this will be, what, six games in a row?
2: What did we ask for? We thought it would really be fun if they had a chance to get in with the final three games of the season against the Padres in San Diego. Minooch, it might play out like that.
3: It might. It might. And from that standpoint, you kind of look at it and go, well, you have no choice. So you got four. So basically, if you win today, it's five games in a row. And as Erod came off the mound and showed Torey Lovullo talking to him about, hey, look, great job. Or maybe he's talking to him. But, hey, do you feel you can go another three? Why not?
2: Yeah.
3: Kind of that you're not going to get any more starts in the regular season unless they go to the playoffs. Maybe you save the bullpen for those three games against the Padres. So we'll see if he comes out or not. I haven't seen Laz, if you've seen whether he's going to come out or not. But he's sitting in the dugout. He's got the towel over his head. Doesn't look like he's going to be done. But I think as a manager, why not? You're up 12-2. Why not have maybe another 15, 16 pitches? You put him at 105, 110. You're not going to hurt his arm. And then just save that bullpen for your last two innings and move on from there.
2: This is a series against the Rockies that was a slump buster for the Diamondbacks. They needed to go in and sweep, and that's exactly what they have done. They have put all the pressure on the Cubs just clinched, but the pressure was on the Cubs, on the Padres, and on the Phillies. Wouldn't you find it ironic that after the Phillies had done so well with Don Mattingly taking over and guiding them to all of these wins, and now they are sliding at the wrong time, the Diamondbacks are on a heater at the right time, if the Phillies were eliminated.
3: Yeah, it's interesting when you look at it. They're, 5-5 the last 10 games.
2: Yeah.
3: Padres, to your point there, Jimmy, on a heater, going 8 out of the last 10.
2: Yep.
3: Going into tonight's game, that game's at 7 o'clock our time. But, yeah, there's the Phillies. Here they are, and it's between you and the Phillies now. And they have the D-backs have the tiebreaker.
2: They do, yes.
3: Over the Phillies and the Padres,
2: yes,
3: on top of that. But it'll make it for a lot of fun to see how they're going to handle everything and where they go from here in reference to, taking care of business, which they talk about. You win five in a row, you got to win three more. If you get that eight in a row, and the Phillies falter.
2: Oh my gosh!
3: One way or the other, you could say that.
2: Yeah.
3: I mean, this high payroll team that was on a heater, what, 4 weeks ago?
2: 4 weeks ago, yeah. They were rolling.
3: They were on a rolling. And so tomorrow, you go with Gallen. Oh, my goodness. Hang on. Seatbelt on. Hands at 10-2.
2: Yeah, you got that right.
3: Versus Mize. And then Brandon Pfaadt, who I got a lot of confidence in him, versus Buehler.
2: I have more than confidence in him.
3: And then Soroka, who pitched very well.
2: He did.
3: Against the Rockies on Tuesday. So I think the timing's great. Soroka coming back. Pitched Tuesday on Sunday. So Gallen, Pfaadt, Soroka. The only question mark is Zach Gallen as your very first game.
2: That's your big
3: against
2: question
3: the
2: mark.
3: Padres.
2: All right, but Mnuch, wouldn't that be, all right, I'm going to be Sparky Anderson, who was nicknamed Captain Hook.
3: Sure.
2: Because he would hook pitchers out in a hurry. Wouldn't you want to do that? If he runs into difficulty, wouldn't you hook him?
3: I was just going to say, all hands on deck.
2: Okay.
3: And I would tell my bullpen, no disservice to Gallen, because he understands, guys, Hey, especially my long relievers, make sure you're good to go.
2: Yeah.
3: Ryan Nelson.
2: Yep.
3: Anybody else? Corbin Burns, not in the bullpen as far as I know. And he was fading like tissue paper in a rainstorm big time. But I'd have my long relievers. I'd have everybody get loose, make sure you're ready to go. If you got to throw a little bit here and there, get some long toss in. Just make sure you're ready to go, because they can't afford one slip-up versus this Padres team. So all that being said, hey, Zach, if there's a time to recapture what we saw about a year and a half ago,
2: okay,
3: now's the time to do that as they get on that big bird at the San Diego.
2: I can't wait. I'm really looking forward to watching
3: that theater,
2: series.
3: Right? What
2: it
3: drama?
2: It's great theater. That's why we love sports. We love sports for the theater, the drama, the excitement, the emotional high that they give you, or the emotional low. And sometimes in a baseball game, you go from the highest high to the lowest low and then back to the highest high if you come out with a victory. So I can't wait. I just think it's going to be a lot of fun. I really do. Hey, we are brought to you by Twin Peaks, everybody. We are hanging out today here in Glendale and will be here until 4. Tomorrow, we will be at DraftKings Sportsbook at TPC Scottsdale. 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The first 21 people who come in and say hello, you get cash. That's it. You can play Rocks Cash. 5 games, 5 picks, one shot at $100, plus another $100 DraftKings gift card in our game of the week. 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Doesn't cost you a single penny to come and play, and the contest is brought to you by Rockin' Mnuch with Jimmy B. Okay, when we come back, Scott Spreitzer, we're going to dive into some of the top college football games, get his prognostications, as well as the NFL. First, let's get you right now to an ESPN 620 Sports Center update.
4: 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I'm Matt Lazarus. The D-backs are going for the sweep this afternoon from Coors Field as they got off to a red-hot start, putting up 6 runs in the first inning behind mammoth home runs from Gabby Moreno and Nolan Arenado. The Snakes are currently steamrolling the Rockies 12-1 in the 7th inning, so we'll keep you updated with scores and highlights as this one goes final from Colorado. 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
1: Welcome back, everybody. We're hanging out today. Twin Peaks, Glendale. People coming in saying hello. Manooch has already signed one autograph out of the 620 people that have come through the door. One little kid asked him
2: for an
1: autograph.
2: And I did it for free.
1: Yeah, you did.
2: Charged nobody nothing. Hey, you want to take my photo? I'll give you my autograph. Anybody? Anybody? Bueller?
1: That's it. Bueller?
2: Yeah.
1: Scott Spritzer is our guest. It's always fun when we get Scotty on the show. A great handicapper. You can find him at DocSports.com. 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And on X at Scott Wins. That's at Scott Wins. So my first question to you, Big Dog, being the handicapper that you are,
2: guru,
1: did you throw any any pennies on the White Sox getting in to the playoffs?
2: Who would have thought, Scott?
3: Biggest play of my life, I wish I could say.
2: So if you, if
3: and
2: you
3: by
2: put
3: the
2: that,
3: way, when you guys were at the Luxor like 20 years ago, Manooch charged me for a picture. So.
2: Scott, you were supposed to bring that
1: up. That's great, Scotty. That's great.
2: I can't believe a guy like you would remember something like that. You know, we were talking about that. I mean, it's, and then the Cubbies clinched as well, too. I don't know if you'd have put like $100 down on the White Sox to go from the outhouse to the penthouse. I don't know. Would you have won like $25 million or something like that? I mean, that's amazing.
3: Pretty close. I mean, you know, I had them improving over last year because they couldn't get any worse. But I got to be honest, I didn't have them in the top two in the Central Division even. So, you know, it was a division that we all kind of thought that, you know, probably 86 games would win the division. We kind of overshot that too. And I didn't have the White Sox close to 86 wins. So, you know, give them credit. They'll probably be out fast, although once in a while we'll see one of these, you know, barely above 500 teams make some noise and upset somebody in the postseason. But I don't see that happening. So, but yeah, I mean, what a job well done by that, you know, the team, the management, the whole thing. I mean, what a surprise this year.
2: Scott, you've been doing this for like, I don't know, what, 50, 60 years, give or take a couple of years. What, if you can share, what's the best bet on the come bet you had, whether on a player or a team, where you just like totally cashed out? You like bought for the whole casino.
3: Oh, gosh. The best I ever had was, I'm going to say the Nationals when they won the World Series, which was what? Was that 2019, something like that?
2: Sure.
3: But and I'd gone on a bunch of radio shows here about midway through the season, and they weren't really in the running, but I liked the talent, and I just took a flyer on them. And I'd love to say it was a genius move. It was just one of those things where I thought they're playing below their talent level. Mm-hmm. They've got a good, you know, this was back when, like, Patrick Corbin was kicking butt on the mound, you know, every time he took the mound. And I just thought, boy, that's a lot of good arms and a lot of decent bats fielding the whole thing. They're just not getting the break. So I threw a few bucks on them. I went on all those shows, and I talked about it, and then they came through and won the World Series. And I got to say, it was one of those bets where at the end you're bragging. You know, everybody's, hey, you have the Nats every time you do a show. and of course, I was sitting there going, yeah, okay, well, let's admit it was a bit of a flyer.
2: So it's every just a blind squirrel finds a nut
1: That's
2: periodically,
1: it.
2: Correct, Scott?
3: You know, I'm not going to argue it.
1: Scott, my greatest play ever, I had won a couple $100 at the blackjack table. And so I'm walking by the sports book, and I saw the odds for Buster Douglas, Mike Tyson in Japan. I threw $50 on Buster Douglas because it wasn't my money. I was playing house money, and I cashed big. On that.
2: How much did you win on that, Jimmy?
1: A lot.
2: How much is a lot? Uncle Sam doesn't care at this point.
1: No, I won a lot.
3: There wasn't a recording button you heard on my phone. Don't worry about that. It was a hiccup. I can remember, guys, I was working for a company called National Sports Services when that fight took place. And if I recall correctly, it was like really hard to watch it for some reason on satellite. And we had about, you know, 10 dishes on the roof back then, those big giant dishes. And we had people call it into the office from all walks of life. Did Mike Tyson really lose to Buster Douglas? I mean, I probably took 100 calls that night. That's not what we were there for. That wasn't our job. I mean, that memory stands out. And there were very few people that took Buster Douglas. So nice work, man.
1: just Just the flyer.
2: Like I said, every once in a while, a blind squirrel finds a nut.
1: All right, let's get into some college ball first. Number one, Texas, at number 14, Tennessee. 107,000 people. They'll all be going crazy. The whole place is going to be orange because they have similar orange colors. Texas at -4. What are we doing here?
3: I get it, you know, all the praise for Arch and for Texas. I had Texas against Ohio State, but I'm not sold on this offense. And if they would happen to play again in the postseason, I'm probably going to be on the Buckeyes. The defense is outstanding, no doubt. But I'm just not sure it's a championship offense, not at least yet. And, in fact, I actually have Texas fourth in my power rating. So they're number one, obviously, with AP and things of that nature, thanks to that win over the Buckeyes. But I have them fourth. First road test of the season. With that offense stuck in mud, with Arch Manning and company looking out of sync again last week, looking confused at times against UTSA, you know, I think they're going to struggle a bit here. He was one completion over 50% as far as his passing was concerned against UTSA, about 160 yards, about 5 yards per pass. Just not all that impressive. We'll see if they've improved on the road over last year. Remember, they couldn't sustain drives on the road, and also they had a rough time in the red zone on the road last year. Both defenses are solid. Tennessee, strong pass efficiency numbers on defense. I think the game stays under 55.5, and I also lean Tennessee plus the points. One of the reasons for the under is that, you know, Texas, their defense doesn't give up explosive plays. So I think the game probably stays under the total.
2: All right, Scott, number 4, Ole Miss, at number 21, Florida, who is at -3.5, is just basically the home team gets 3 points automatically. Is that where they're going here on this? Number 4?
3: Kind of feels that way. It also feels like everybody is, you know, looking for that that flat spot out of Ole Miss after last week. This line opened up 1.5 on Sunday, and it's up to 3.5, so it's crossed key number to get to 3.5. And again, you know, the folks that I hear talking back east about Ole Miss, it's like they whipped LSU. I mean, LSU was about 15 feet from a potential game-tying touchdown.
1: Yes,
3: you know,
1: sir.
3: So yeah. When you cap this game, it's tough not to have that word letdown in the back of your mind. I mean, that really was their Super Bowl. Trinidad Chambliss, he might be the best quarterback in college football this year, but it bothers me that they can't run the football. They ran for just over 2 yards per carry last week. And if you look at what they've done, not only against them, but also against Louisville, you're talking about 3 yards per carry on the ground combined to those two games. They're going to have to run for more than 60 yards in order to win a football game pretty soon. And then you got Florida. They can run. They got Jaden Baugh, 1,000-yard rusher last year, big night at Auburn last week, and they got a decent quarterback, and the defense has played well. So I got to lean Florida here, guys. I think Florida gets the job done by a touchdown. The lack of running ability for the Rebels bothers me more than a potential letdown spot.
1: That's why we got them on the show, Scott Spritzer, everybody. Let's go on the West Coast, number 20, Oregon, at number 12, USC. The Ducks -3. Is this predicated on the Trojans giving up all those points at Rutgers, even though they still won the game?
2: Hey, Gary Patterson, where are you?
1: Yeah, really.
3: what is it with USC? They got all this talent on defense, and they don't bring it with them on the road. You know, it's weird. They do play well normally at the Coliseum, but listen, I think there's a situation here where you got a contrarian play to take the under. And, you know, there's a 37-10 under angle in this one. It involves two strong offensive teams averaging at least 440 yards per game if at least one of those teams gained at least 475 in three straight games. And, you know, that's what we got here. USC's offense has been gaining that kind of yardage for three straight. When this happens, those 47 times it's happened, the final combined point total has been an average of 49.9, so we're talking two touchdowns lower than this total. And it's a contrarian. I like the under here. The Ducks have got to establish a run more than they have. They've got to take pressure off of Dante Moore, and the same can kind of be said for USC as far as developing the ground game. So I think you're going to see both teams have to go to the ground a little bit more because both defenses can get to the quarterback, and I think it stays under that posted total. Lean Oregon, but boy, USC could be sneaky good at times at home, you know, not on the road, but at home. Lean Oregon, but I did play the under 62.5.
2: So Scott, if you're doing a prop bet on either one of the quarterbacks, which way would you lean?
3: Boy, I

0: So I think you're going to see more of a running game out of Oregon. At least that's the way I got it capped. We'll see if I'm right.
1: All right, let's look at this is going to be a good one. Number 15, Utah, -8.5 at Iowa State Cyclones. Devin Dampier, Utah, offense looks like they're completely in gear. And then Utah's Iowa State, barely losing to Iowa. Which way are you leaning on this one?
0: Guys, this opened 11 last Sunday, and it got all the way down to 7.5, 8. I got to give Jimmy Rogers credit at Iowa State. He's done an amazing job, virtually an entirely new team after Matt Campbell left for Penn State and everybody scattered. They played well against Iowa, as you mentioned, and they did whip a bad Bowling Green team, but those two results, I think, has had too much, I guess, impact or given too much credit to the Cyclones. And as far as I'm concerned, Utah, with their new staff, has been outstanding. They've been better than they were the last couple of years under Whittingham for the most part. I like Devin Dampier, the quarterback you mentioned. I like their offensive line. I think they'll be able to hold off the strength of the ISU defense, which is their pass rush. And then Utah can run, but that's really all ISU can do. They only run the football, and you're not going to dominate this huge defense up front. So at that, with that number dropping from 11 down to 7.5, 8, I got to back Utah here.
2: Okay. Let's go to the NFL. Cardinals on the road against the 49ers. 8.5 is what I've seen. Has that budged at all or not?
0: Basically 8.5 just about everywhere, guys. And I'll give the folks in the Phoenix area some hope. A couple of nice angles. NFL road dogs of more than 3 points and up to 10 or on a 26-6 spread run when they're off a double-digit home loss in the first month of the season. That's Arizona. And then also you got San Francisco. How about 0-6 against the number at home against divisional foes, you know, the last six games? So I think there's some overreaction here to what we saw last week. San Francisco does have some important injuries, included at wide receiver on defense. And Arizona's offense had a tough go against the Seahawks, but who doesn't against the Seahawks? The Niners aren't quite at the level defensively as Seattle. I like the Niners' offense. Obviously incredibly well-coached, a quarterback who still doesn't get his just due by most, with next-level competence through the roof, top of the league right now in several multiple quarterback metrics. I'm kissing Mnuchin's rear end right now. But having said all of that, San Francisco probably comes away with a victory, but I don't think they win by more than a touchdown.
1: I'll add a little bit. You could throw in that blender. Brock Purdy has the all-time, currently all-time highest passer rating of over 1,400-yard passes or more. That just came out the other day. So put that in your proverbial Nebraska pipe and smoke it there, Big Scotty.
0: You know what's funny also, guys? I'm actually watching a recording of a show I had earlier today on TV, right, at one of the TV sports shows. They're actually talking about the headline, should Brock be considered an elite quarterback? Is that even a question anymore?
2: Oh, man.
1: That's amazing,
0: Scott. All the guy does is come out and play great and win.
2: Yeah.
1: You know what? And to be honest with you guys, Brock doesn't care about any of that stuff whatsoever.
0: Right.
1: Nobody. It's just about winning and getting your team. And that's just the kind of young man he is. It's just like the consternation to me. And I'm like you, Scott. I'm like, are you kidding me? All right. Let's move on type of thing. You know, and that's how they think. And that's how I think. It's like, okay, we'll see who's last man standing after it's all said and done, right?
0: I mean, he could complete 19 out of 20 and they're going to harp on the one incompletion all week.
1: Scott, I mean, Scott, he was 20 for 22 last week.
2: Yeah, he was awesome. I know.
1: All right, last one. Rams -2.5 at the Broncos. So will we see which team is live and which team is Memorex, or they kind of settled into who they were last year?
0: You know, it took a while. This is the toughest cap for me on the board of the NFL this week, really is. And it took a while for Bo Nix and that offense to understand Davis Webb's offense. But Nix got it going after a while last week. He ended up passing for more than 9 yards per pass, and he was 22 for 31 after a slow start. And they outgained the Jags by 125 yards. So they did finally get it going with that offense. And I thought the Rams looked good at times, but obviously benefited from Jackson Dart's injury. Obviously, Jameis is done. I think it's a tough spot for the Rams after traveling the globe so far this season and now playing in Denver. But I do think the Rams can put points on the board. So my lean is the over and slightly to Denver. But, guys, I have not made a wager on this game. I'm not sure I will yet. And it's one of those things where I look at all the games on the board in the NFL this week, and I'm like, this is, to me, by far the toughest handicap for the reasons I just mentioned. You know, a couple weeks ago, Sean Payton looked like he was going to take the offense back and call all the plays himself. And then Denver came around well into the game last week, second half, and started kind of being on par with the offensive coordinator. So it's just one of those things where this might be a data mining. You know, I'm watching this game, taking notes for future games.
1: I hear a

0: lot of Michael Jackson and you're a lot of moonwalking going on there, Scotty.
1: Yeah,
2: well, we're shuffling over here on this one.
1: Scott, thank you, man. As always, great stuff.
2: Appreciate it, guys. Take care.
1: There you go. Scott Spritzer, everybody. Once again, you can find him on X at Scott Wins. That's at Scott Wins. He's a professional handicapper, and his website is DocSports.com. 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It's All City Towing. So earlier, Mnuch said on the show, well, maybe they should let Erod go another inning or so. They didn't. They brought in Santana. He quickly gave up run after run after run.
0: Yes, he did.
1: And now they're in the top of the eighth inning. And it was 12-1. It is now 12-6. Santana, do not pitch him. If you make the playoffs, don't even let him sniff, not even sniff, a chance to be in the playoffs. All right, when we come back, it is Pete's Picks. One lucky person gets to challenge the Twin Peaks girls, who, by the way, are just on fire. They are tearing everybody to smithereens. Here's all you have to do. Just call the phone number. We'll take caller number 5 at 602-230-0620. That's 602-230-0620. It is Pete's Picks. We're coming right back with it here at Twin Peaks in Glendale.
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1: Here in Glendale, Ashley was going to be our hostess with the mostest. She's been on the show before, but she is busy. So we ran over there real fast and got her picks. She is going to be playing against Dan in Mesa today. By the way, Manooch, the ladies have paired it up. They are 42-18. However, Garrett won last week.
0: How about that?
1: He defeated Bridget.
0: Yeah, Bridget, our model that's getting voted on, yeah, in reference to, she's pretty sharp, but Garrett brought it strong. Laz, where did he win on the scoring? Is that how Garrett won last week? Which one did he win on?
12: Yeah, they both had the exact same picks, but he won on a scoring tiebreaker. So it was close. The Twin Peaks girls win almost every time, but we snuck one out for the callers this time.
0: 42-18.
1: Yeah, I know. They're smoking,
0: hey,
1: dudes.
0: Hey,
1: yeah,
0: listeners, they're kicking your butt, man. But Ashley wanted me to say she apologized, but she's behind the bar, and she got slammed.
1: Yep, they got crowded.
0: But she said, say hi to everybody, and okay, that she's here just about every day, all day, every day. And come visit her here at the Twin Peaks in Glendale.
1: All right. Laz, we'll go back to you then with what Dan had. Right now, we have two picks today. U of A at Washington State, and we're going to do the winner and the score on both of those. So it is Ash who selected Washington State.
0: Ooh.
1: Washington State, she picked the upset, the Cougars at home over the Wildcats. Okay.
0: What was the score?
1: Oh, let me check.
0: Winner
1: it
0: and score,
1: yeah,
0: Jimmy.
1: Yeah, I know.
0: You've been doing this for like how many years now?
1: Two.
0: Yeah.
1: 31-20.
0: And she, suffice to say, she's a Sun Devil fan?
1: Yeah. She went the other way.
0: What'd she give?
1: Yeah.
0: 31-20. All right.
1: There you go. All right, what did Dan do in Mesa?
12: Looks like Dan, our caller, is going to be winning again this week because obviously Washington State isn't beating the Wildcats. He took the Cats down in Tucson by a score of 34-24.
1: The game is at Washington State.
0: In the Palouse, right?
1: Yes, that's where it's at. That's why. I'm just saying. Let's get to the next one then, as we only have two games.
0: The Cardinals at the 49ers. She likes the Cardinals. 24-21, that being Ash. Likes the Cardinals, 24-21.
1: Okay.
0: She must have been listening to Scott Spritzer.
1: She must have been.
0: As far as the spreads are concerned, so... What does Dan have?
1: 24-21.
0: 24-21.
1: Okay.
12: Yeah, it looks like Dan's definitely going to win this week. He also has the 49ers. So it looks like he's going to go 2-0, and our friend Ash is going to go 0-2. But hey, who knows? You never know. But I think Dan's going to have the edge on this one. He went with the Cardinals by, or the 49ers, excuse me. He also had 34-24. So he picked the same score for both those games.
1: Wow, that's interesting. Okay, so there it is. That is our Twin Peaks picks segment. We'll see who wins over the weekend.
0: You imagine with all the consternation, minutia going on with the Cardinals and Marv Jr. and everything going on, they go into San Francisco, who's basically hitting on all cylinders, that they basically... what could go into that game and win that. Now, you never say never as far as that's concerned. Oh, my gosh, don't look now.
1: Don't look now.
0: But here come the Rockies.
1: Oh,
0: they
1: got to
0: sit. Just relax, Jimmy. They got a 5-run lead, that being the Diamondbacks, 12-7. But anyways, it would just be, how apropos would that be? That with all this craziness going on in that locker room, mm-hmm, that they would go ahead and go into San Francisco with the team that is really, I mean, Brock Purdy is on point. And the one thing I thought that Scott Spritzer brought up is the injury bug again. It just seems like that is a constant with the San Francisco 49ers team.
1: Yeah, it is.
0: I believe Robinson's on the IR for at least four games. Pearsall, he's out for the entire season. But you just look at that. So you just wonder if the power plant there next door is starting to rear its ugly head into the hamstrings, into the bones of the San Francisco 49ers.
1: Oh, man. We have Rick Horrell coming up after the top of the hour here. It's going to be a lot of fun. Howard Balzer is going to join us at 3:30 as well. We will dive into the National Football League, including the Cardinals and 49ers. And don't look now, but in the bottom of the eighth inning, it is 12-7, Diamondbacks lead, and they are in trouble. Their bullpen is blowing up. We'll recap everything when we come back. Hanging out today here at Twin Peaks in Glendale. Rockin' the News with Jimmy B. ESPN 620, 98.7 FM, HD2, on the Arizona Sports app and on YouTube.
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0: time to talk about the business side of sports. 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
1: All right, everybody, welcome back in Twin Peaks here in Glendale. We are here for your listening and dancing pleasure for another hour until 4 o'clock. The joint's jumping. People are watching the Diamondback game, and the Cubs have clinched. Diamondbacks need to try to hang on here against Colorado. It's always fun when we get the sports professor here on the show. It is Rick Haro, who abandoned us. Because he was riding, was he riding a camel?
2: I don't know, man. He's been gone for like a month. He's been over in Europe, over in Egypt.
1: Yeah.
2: What the hell's been going on, Rick? Where
1: what
2: have you been?
1: Up? Yeah.
3: Well, first of all, abandoning is just, you know, wishful thinking. I didn't do that. 3 months of World Cup and then British Open and then playing golf on the Danube with the Rooney family and others, and then the last 18 days in Egypt. The Sphinx, the camels, you know, sitting on the point of the pyramid, that's pretty tough because when you slide down, you can't stop. And 128 degrees, I know you guys, but your dry heat, that was humid heat. And you can barely, honest to God, you could barely walk. I did a segment with the Egyptian Premier League game, Mo Salah and others, and that, you know, they really enjoy their soccer, but at night, it's 99 degrees, oof. And I know Phoenix, but it's a much different. Great to be home. Good to be back in a regular rotation with you. Watch my Cubs clinch today. And what does that mean for you guys? Do you have to root for the Padres to lose two, or how does it all work? And what about the Phillies?
2: Yeah, I think that both of them, really, the Phillies, and then you got to hope you're a Dodger fan tonight. And then if the D-backs win today, which I don't know, they're up 12-8, but the Rockies got a little bit of a rally.
1: They got something going on.
2: They got something going on. So it might come down to the best, you know, with the Diamondbacks going over to San Diego for the last three of the regular season. But your Cubs, they sneak in the back door there, Rick Haro.
3: Yeah, back door. But they play Boston now in three games. Weird schedule. I'm trying to get behind why they don't play on Sunday. They play a doubleheader tomorrow in the middle of a nor'easter, so that may be postponed, and then one game on Saturday. So I think if they win all three, they need a little bit of help with the Padres, and then they win that home field best of three, which I don't know who wins it. But isn't it exciting, I think, to have all teams kind of tied for all four within a game of the wild card? That is amazing for what might be the last baseball in 2 years.
2: Yeah, I was going to say, Rick, as far as I've talked to several people, they say a lockout is imminent. Let's just hope it's not. But I talked to a couple of people, said the owners are they're digging their heels in. I talked to a couple of players, said the players are digging their heels in. Is it truly, from what you know, Rick, really all about the cap? Because I'm like you. Jimmy and I are like, this is great theater to have this coming down the wire like it has the last 3 or 4 years.
3: Yeah. Well, the cap is important for financial security, but the cap is part of the whole cap floor 50-50 revenue share that is critical in football, critical in hockey. It is amazing the way those leagues have gravitated toward labor peace, and it all really depended on the ability to share the big revenue pot television equally relative to all of the teams, and you wouldn't think baseball would get there, but because of some of the recent developments, the Dodgers, the Mets, the Yankees, all kind of throwing the revenue into the pot for purposes of the last proposal. Now, it might have been that they knew the players wouldn't accept it, and that's why they threw it out there. But when you understand that the owners have gone through a big hurdle by saying, yeah, you know, we're going to agree, at least as far as the proposal, to put all the revenue in a pot, including big and small, restructure things, generate a lot more revenue, and then have a floor, but then divide the revenues equally and put a cap on it, it becomes that much harder for the baseball players to walk away. The cap will penalize some of the big earning athletes, and you know, they had one vote. labor deal. Mm-hmm. You know, you want to protect the superstar. Let's remember, there are a lot less superstars than there are average players who care more about the minimum. So it's really complicated. And I understand there's a last-minute proposal on the table to protect octogenarian announcers. So, Jimmy B, you better look.
1: God, we love having you on this show.
2: So what's your gut tell you, Rick? You talk to so many people, both sides of the aisle, both sides in sports. I mean, what does your gut tell you? And you talk about one, I don't know, there may be 90 proposals before it's all said and done, but what does your gut tell you as of now?
3: Well, I think the ultimate success will be something that includes all of the revenue in the pot and divides it relatively equally and then cap and floor. So I think ultimately the way this is resolved is it looks more like the football and hockey negotiations. I said that in another way, basketball kind of the same way. Now, will it ultimately happen? I hope so. And how long will it take? You know, that's the rub. They're both digging their heels in. But the heels, look, the heels are now $4 billion a franchise, you know, for the Angels. And everybody wants now to sell based on the deals that presume labor peace. And, you know, if I'm a buyer of a franchise, I don't know why I would buy a franchise now knowing there's a lot of uncertainty ahead. So there's a lot of reason to wrap things up.
1: So when you say that, do you believe then that the two NBA expansion franchises, since we're talking about buying and selling, it may get stalled because of what you just explained? Or do you believe that those are going to go no matter what?
3: I think those are going to go. Otherwise, they wouldn't have announced the process the way Adam Silver did. Now, whether they go for $8 billion, $6 billion, $10 billion, a lot of money. And the same thing for, you know, the hockey deal with Gary Bettman talking about $2, $3 billion for Houston/Austin, whichever city gets that deal done. And then, of course, baseball expansion is key to labor peace. I don't think it's a question of whether they'll expand. The question is when and which two cities. But you can't even begin to talk about that until the labor system gets resolved. And then, of course, there's the octogenarian announcer issue. Did I talk about that already?
2: you hit it pretty hard,
1: yeah,
2: Rick. Okay,
1: did,
2: we
1: yeah.
2: get it.
1: Yeah,
2: we got it.
1: All right. So let me follow up. Yeah, let me follow up with this because we are talking some big dough. Northwestern is going to open their brand new stadium this weekend. It is fabulous. It looks terrific. You have a new stadium being built now for the Tennessee Titans. Buffalo just opened up their brand new stadium in Western New York. Is this going to be something that people are just going to go, man, oh, man, where's all this money coming from? So my question is, where's all this money coming from?
3: Good question and good follow-up there.
2: Attaboy, Jimmy.
3: I was starting to doze during the middle of the question. I'm glad you brought it to an end.
2: So do we. Don't feel bad.
3: Listen, the thing was 20 years ago when I did all of the NFL stadiums, and I remember sitting in an opening of Ford Field in Detroit with Paul Tagliabue and Bill Ford there. Paul's great wit turned to me and he said, you know, you ought to do this, Rick, like Bill does. He built his stuff, meaning Ford motor cars, to get old every 6-7 years. Yours, you do every 20, 30 years. You ought to take a hint. Now, 20, 30 years after those first deals, late 90s, the financing period's over and all the new stadiums are done and the expertise is there, public money. Now they're $1 billion stadiums. Look, Cleveland, maybe $3 or $4 billion. Denver, Burnham Yards, $4 billion. Washington, $3 billion. Chicago, maybe $5 billion. They don't even have a location yet there, obviously. There are a lot of other things, deals on the table. It's the way things are done now. Revenue's a lot higher. The owners are willing to write a larger check because they're going to control the deal. And at the end of the day, this is one of those things where you realize that you've got to make sure that you get the deal done.
2: Well, speaking of college and Northwestern, what's the current status as far as the College Sports Act is concerned? When you were gone, I know that they had some kind of agreement to agree, and that's about all we've heard the last couple of weeks.
3: Yeah, cloture is one of those civics terms that you use to make sure that votes can't be taken to derail. I'm sure when you learned about it in civics, you were either detention or smoking weed down the hall, or I don't know what you were doing.
2: Looking over my playbook.
3: Yeah. Absolutely. What it means is that it's going to come to a vote, and what's probably going to happen is it's going to pass in some form. A lot of details to be worked out. How do you allocate among football, basketball, and every other sport? What are you going to do as far as the overall process of coaches and transfer portal is concerned? What about Olympic niche sports? What about HBCU schools? What about the NAIA and Division III? There are a lot more questions than answers. Hey, that's a lot different than 3 years ago when then President Emmert, said college athletes will be paid. It's a great idea. I'll write you a memo. I'll tell you about it next year. And then he left. And cricket. Yeah. So at least now we know we've got to start.
1: All right. We'll let you go on this one. The President's Cup is underway at Medina. Big crowds there. And my follow-up question to that is, A, I don't know why they play it at this time of the year when football is on. My follow-up question to that question is that LIV Golf bankruptcy, they're toast. What happens now to the players?
3: Wow, okay. So the first question is, just like the Ryder Cup, you play it at a September time where it doesn't impact the majors. It's not the greatest time, and you're always going to have competition. And I suspect that by Sunday, the matches will be all but over and the ratings won't be good, but we'll see. And as far as LIV Golf, the bankruptcy means that the players have to cut their own deals. A lot will go to the DP Tour. A lot will come crawling back in front of figure out how to do it. And some may just develop their own private deals, like the YouTube Golf they're talking about. So, it means a lot to a lot of people. But I think 5 years from now, we're going to have one big happy family again. And so I think we're all looking forward to that.
1: Always good, pal. When you catch up with us, we always appreciate you. You got saddle sores from riding that camel?
2: Or the pyramid?
3: You know what? It's just, you got to get... Listen, if you ride a two-hump camel, there are two or three spots. Luckily, you land in the middle between the hump. That's all I got to say.
2: Welcome back, Rick. Glad to have you back.
1: Great
2: Rick to fella.
1: Have you, pal. Thank you, Matt.
3: All right, man. See you next week.
1: There you go. Rick Hora, everybody. He is the sports professor, and he is presented by Twin Peaks. Always fun when we are here at Twin Peaks. Today we are in Glendale, and look, they're serving up ice-cold Michelob Ultras and Bud Lights. Remember, 29 degrees. They have terrific food, and every game that you want to watch are on the screens here at Twin Peaks. Don't forget, there's a football game tonight, and you can watch it right here at the Twin Peaks Lodge in Glendale. Every game, always here at Twin Peaks. It is the ultimate sports lodge. All right, when we come back, NFL teams are 0-2 and in must-win situations. Oh, Mnuch has worked overtime on this. We have some mathematical equations.
2: We've got some math involved here.
1: Uh-oh. My mom said there'd be no math. Oh, well, this is going to struggle for me. We're coming right back, everybody, here in Glendale at Twin Peaks. Rocket Mnuch with Jimmy B, ESPN 620.
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11: Herbert is one for his last four. Looking left, throws, and it is juggled and intercepted. Picked off by Hezekiah Masses. Herbert with time, fires, picked off. Masses does it again. And they're not saying he was down. Masses on the return and shoved out of bounds at the 26-yard line.
1: Thank you to CBS for the highlight. Boy, oh boy, what a mess the San Diego Chargers are right now.
2: L.A. Chargers.
1: L.A. San, thank you. Wow, I can't believe that slid out. L.A. Chargers at 0-2, but they're not the only team that is 0-2. So my esteemed colleague decided he would take it upon himself. Well, actually, he cheated. He used an ESPN
2: great article.
1: Yeah, it is. And there are eight teams at 0-2. It was an article by Bill Barnwell of ESPN. So, Minooch, let's dive into this.
2: And by the way, we hinted at this yesterday.
1: Yeah.
2: And we said, who are the 0-2 teams that are struggling that could come out of it?
1: Mm-hmm.
2: And Barnwell must have been listening to Rocky Minooch and Jimmy
1: he
2: B.
1: He probably had us
2: on. And he dug up this. Because you look at this, and the way he breaks it down is that in the, you know, with the 17 games and 14 playoff teams, it is possible to dig out of an 0-2 start. So, three teams managed last year in 2025. Two of them, Laz's Bears and the Panthers. Now, they even managed to win their divisions at the end of the year. So when you look at a lot of them, as they expand the scope, but since 2002, 102 teams have started their season by losing three consecutive games. Now, you expand the scope and treat the seventh seed from 2002 to 2019 as a would-be playoff team, just four of those 102 teams overcame their 0-3 start and finished in the playoff picture to advance to 3.9%, which is extremely low. Now, two of those were Mike Tomlin-led Steelers teams.
1: Remember that.
2: That finished seventh in the AFC in 2013-2019, missing the postseason because of the league hadn't yet gone to the 14-team playoff. So I said, okay, well, let's take a good hard look at all those teams that are pretty much, you know, looking as far as how far they could go. Who are the top teams that should, we would think, make a run? Well, number one they've got are the Houston Texans. Mm-hmm. So they looked at the Texans. Their percentage would be 41.8%, 16th highest, that they will make the playoffs. Okay. Now, C.J. Stroud is somewhat, I'm not going to say leveled off, but he's been struggling. But it's been all about their defense.
5: Defense, yeah, that's where I was going to go.
2: It's been about their defense. Yeah. It's pretty much, you know, gotten them back on track, which is one of the key areas that they're talking about, that you know, this 0-2 start should be probably the key for them to get back on track. The second one is the Tampa Bay Buccaneers at 16.6%. So their whole thing is that, hey, you look at them as far as the collapse they had last year. You know, they fall from 6-2 in their bye week to really kind of falling apart. And they feel that Baker Mayfield in this offense and their defense will find a way. But they do talk about losing Evans. Evans is a big piece of that.
5: Mike Evans.
2: Mike is a big piece of that. And they kind of hit that in fumbling twice in the last game. An onside field, the Bengals, who turned everything around to 14 points in that game last week. Not that they say it was an anomaly, but sometimes bad luck comes into play when you're 0-2. Number three, as they look at this, as they pretty much break this down, are the Indianapolis Colts. They got a 25.9% chance of going to the playoffs. Now, they lost that overtime game to the Kansas City Chiefs, had an opportunity. They talk about Danny Dimes is healthy.
5: Yes.
2: The offense is moving. Couple bad calls. Probably should have gone for it on that one field goal to look to tie the game to try to win it. They talk about Jonathan Taylor. He's still one of the top running backs in the National Football League. So they like, okay, they might be 0-2, but they've got all of the, what would you call it? All of the, I call it the prescription to get them back on track. Now, this is the one, you kind of alluded to it. The L.A. Chargers,
5: yes,
2: they are a mess. They are a 7.2% chance, 26th. And Barnwell starts off this as disaster.
5: They are.
2: He said there's no other way to characterize what we've seen from the Chargers. They look disjointed, careless, poorly coached, and sloppy on both sides of the ball. You knew he was listening to us because I said the same exact thing the other day, I think on Tuesday. He said, for whatever bad luck they've had with drops turning into interceptions, consider that they fumbled six times in the loss to the Raiders and recovered five. Finally, falling to fall on the football was O'Marion Hampton, who coughed it up with 3:52 to go. And this is what the one thing that I'd mention. He made Mnuchin's clipboard the other day as bad. Justin Herbert.
5: Yes.
2: Followed by throwing an interception into traffic on the next drive. So, what leads me to believe that they will continue to fade like tissue paper in a rainstorm? All right, Jimmy, be listening to this schedule.
5: All right.
2: They've got at Buffalo this weekend.
5: Uh-oh.
2: Followed by at Seattle.
5: Oh, boy.
2: Are you feeling me?
5: Yeah.
2: And then they're home against Denver.
5: Oh, boy.
2: And then they are home. They're at Kansas City.
5: More trouble.
2: Thank God they got a bye week. And then, listen
5: to this.
2: They might
5: lose the bye week.
2: Listen to this. Okay. Then they take on the Rams there at SoFi.
5: Oh.
2: And then they've got Houston, and then Baltimore. Then they got a break. They take on the Jets. Not until the weekend before Thanksgiving. And then listen to this. I'm not done yet.
5: Okay.
2: But keep your hands at 10-2, folks. Then they got the Patriots, Tampa Bay, who's going to be fighting for their playoff
5: they
2: line.
5: They will be.
2: Followed by the Raiders at Las Vegas.
5: Vegas, yeah.
2: Then San Francisco. Then they get another break. At Miami, the weekend of Christmas. By that time, maybe Miami and Cam Ward have got their act together, right?
5: No, they won't.
2: Yeah.
5: No, Malik Willis, you mean,
2: No,
5: Miami.
2: Sorry, Malik Willis. And then how about this? They're going to finish with the Chiefs and the Denver Broncos.
5: Wow.
2: Can you say, hey, can you survive, i.e., Jim Harbaugh? Or I predict, folks, that Mike McDaniel will be gone. By that time,
5: he'd be gone. He might be gone by game five.
2: I agree, Jimmy. I think that he might be gone. He might be hitting that road sooner rather than later. Then they talk about, here's the bottom of the end of these eight teams. Atlanta Falcons, 1.5%. And then followed by, let's go from there, it's Washington Commanders, 7.4%. Now, they do give Mariota some credit until Jaden Daniels comes back. I don't know why, but that could be 5, 6, 7 weeks. Now, if he's feeling capable, they could tape it up pretty good, and it's the left throwing arm. And then you look at the last couple here. You look at the Tennessee Titans at number 7, who are an absolute mess at 4.4%. And then the Dolphins.
5: Dolphins, yeah.
2: Dolphins at 0.1%. They are absolutely last as far as that's concerned. Didn't have anything with the Cardinals because it's what they call TBD.
5: Yes.
2: To be determined.
5: Yes, that is correct.
2: With their onslaught. That just goes to show there are some life after 2 losses, but minus 3 losses, snowball's chance in hell, 4 losses. Good luck and good bowling.
5: Right.
2: 5 losses in a row, Chargers. You might be looking for a new offensive coordinator.
5: All right. Correct me if I'm wrong, and I never am. Didn't the then San Diego Chargers go to the Super Bowl, and didn't they start 0-3 or 0-4?
2: And I'll do you one better. The Steelers.
5: I just forgot his last name, but I'll remember it.
2: The quarterback at that time?
5: Yeah. Yeah,
2: I know you're talking about.
5: Yeah.
2: I'll think about it here.
5: Yeah.
2: And I'll do one better. The Steelers started off 0-4 one year.
5: Yes, they did.
2: And they went to the Super Bowl.
5: Yes.
2: And they played the Packers, and I believe they beat the Packers in that Super Bowl. Yeah, I know you're talking about as far as the quarterback for the Chargers.
5: Stan Humphries.
2: Stan Humphries,
5: there
2: correct.
5: We go.
2: And then they got smoked in that Super Bowl. Steve Young had
5: 6 touchdowns.
2: Is it 13 touchdown passes?
5: It felt like it. He had 6 touchdown passes.
2: I think what Barnwell's saying is
5: here's
2: the hope that you come out of it. But if you've got guys and guys are not injured, you can gather your sea legs and move forward.
5: Okay, fair enough. Hey, on Mondays, we are always at Biggs in Peoria. Yep, it's Biggs American Bar and Grill. And during halftime of the Eagles-Bears game Monday night, you have a chance to roll the jumbo dice to win $25,000. 25 big ones. 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It's Biggs right off the 101 Bell Road and 83rd Avenue. We will see you on Monday night. Howard Balzer, Cards Wire, is going to be our next guest. Look, he's going to dive in. Do the Cardinals have a shot at all against the 49ers? However, before we get to Howard, let's get you right now to a 620 ESPN Sports Center update.
12: 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I'm Matt Lazarus. The D-backs completed the sweep of the Rockies this afternoon, holding on for a 12-8 win at Coors Field after jumping out to an early lead with 6 runs in the first inning. The Rockies made things interesting late, but the Snakes held on to secure that sweep and pick up their third straight win as they kept their slim postseason chances alive, hoping for a miracle down the stretch to find any way into that third and final NL wild card spot. This Rock'em and Ooch with Jimmy B Sports Update is powered by Twin Peaks. 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
22: And in motion left to right, the tight end, the snap, a handoff, right side, hit at the line of scrimmage, and brought down short. It's a fourth down stop for the Cardinals defense.
5: Thank you to Arizona Sports for the highlight. Two great plays. One, that stop, and the other, the touchdown pass, because that was it. There was nothing else after Seattle came out in the second half and blew the Cardinals out. Welcome back, everybody. Rockin' Manooch with Jimmy B. Hanging out today, Twin Peaks, Glendale, having a great time here, and we are here until 4 o'clock. Howard Balzer, longtime writer and Hall of Fame voter, and I'm very happy to say that.
2: TV star as well, Jimmy. Don't shortchange him, man.
5: I won't change
2: the guy. He was a dude back in the day.
5: Well, he still is.
2: Well, that's
5: true. He'll tell you that. You can find him on X at HBalzer721. Howard, welcome to the show, pal. What do you make of Marvin Harrison Jr. with A, no production in the two games, and B, his thoughts about not paying any attention to the noise?
2: And let me add that. How about the lack of hustle virals that are going around on the internet on top of that, Howard?
3: It's always easy probably for a lot of guys to find a play here or there where someone comes up a little lacking. I remember when plays like that went around a lot for Randy Moss. And, of course, he ended up going into the Pro Football Hall of Fame. So that's not to excuse those plays when it happens. But I think one thing is true that Mike LaFleur said the other way is that when he runs routes, he runs them differently than a lot of guys. And I remember saying that before the draft when he was picked. You see a guy like Odunze, or I'm trying to remember, who was the other high pick? A receiver, a Malik Nabers. You see them come off the line and go quick and all that. And Harrison goes about it a bit different way. And they've just got to figure out a way to get him the ball. And I think that I thought it was interesting what Jacoby Brissett said on Wednesday when, everybody talked about the noise. And LaFleur said this last week, I think it was. He was talking about
0: asked about ignoring the noise. He says, well, it's really not about ignoring it, because you just, it's not like you can't see it or absolutely not see it, which goes to what, you know, what Harrison said, but you have to be above the noise. And that, and that's the key.
2: Correct.
0: And I think that's what Harrison was talking about. And so, you know, those are the things that, you know, that happened. But I thought one of the most prescient things he said yesterday, after LaFleur said on Monday and talked about a couple of plays where he was wide open and that the ball was to go to him, and the protection broke down within like 3 seconds, and there was no way for Jacoby Brissett to get the ball out. And that's what he said. You know, on any play, there's a lot of different things that have to go right for it to work. And yes, it's the receiver running a great route, good route, and it's the, you know, quarterback making a good throw, and, you know, the play call being there, and, of course, the protection being there. And that's what's ignored, I think, a lot of times, is that, you know, we saw it last year in the second half of the season when Jacoby Brissett was under siege an awful lot of the time, and it was still relatively productive. But, you know, we saw it, but we usually see it when the Cardinals play Seattle. They just don't match up well with that defensive line, and that leads to an offense a lot of times not being very, very consistent. And I thought it was interesting when Brissett was asked about the noise and Marvin and all that, and he said, "Well, you know, I don't think that's true, and you know, or that he's, you know, he lollygags it, you know, or whatever." He says, "I do know that we paid Michael, talk about Wilson, $25 million a year, and no one said anything about him catching two passes on Sunday." So the whole offense was just very poor on Sunday, especially in the second half. Guys, I don't know if you saw this stat, but in the second half, the card before the last two plays, which inflated the numbers a little bit with two runs, Sam Knight was 24 yards. Before that, they ran the entire second half 12 plays for a total of 20 yards.
2: Wow.
0: And they had a time of possession in the second half of something like 6.5 minutes. Well, what does that mean? That means the defense was on the field for 23.5 minutes in the second half. And you're going to get worn down. You're going to get gassed. And that's what happened there when especially that, what was it, a 16-play drive that took 10 minutes off the clock? And
2: correct.
0: Yeah, it still came up. And it still, they almost kept them out of the end zone there with a few stops from the one-yard line. So Seattle's that good. And what's going to be interesting this week is to see what they're able to do against the 49ers defense, which is pretty good, but certainly not, in my mind, to the level of the Seahawks.
2: And Howard, don't you feel that somewhere there in the middle lies the truth? I mean, you have a good game against the Chargers, find out the Chargers are pretty bad at this point, and then you play the world champs, and they kick your butt in the second half. So I've always felt that there's got to be a happy medium in there somewhere. I think it comes down to taking advantage of breaks or miscues or getting miscues if you're going to win in the National Football League, no matter who you are.
0: There's no doubt about that. And that was the key the first week, right? With a block punt, was it a fumble, I think, that led to one of the scores. And then there was the fourth down sack by Dante Stills when the Chargers were in the red zone. And so, yeah, those are the plays that you have to make at some point, at least to keep the game close and competitive. And that wasn't the case for the most part on Sunday. And then, you know, all the other things just broke down. And so, but here's an interesting number for you. This past weekend, the NFC West, the other three teams, outscored their opponents by a score of 94-26.
2: Wow.
0: Man. 94-26. And that's what the Cardinals are facing here, because they're not those teams right now. They're not you know, to the level of talent or ability or consistency and stability of those franchises. And that's, you know, that's why those teams are head and shoulders above, and why essentially when you play those really good teams, you can't make any mistakes. Everything has to go well just for the game to be close, much less come out with a victory.
2: You know, Howard, the term one-trick pony, they talk about the Cardinals offense. I've seen this a couple times as far as Trey McBride being that pony, that one-trick pony. And they talk about shutting the running game, and then you double, or you allow McBride to get his catches, just don't let him beat you deep, that type of thing. What is that saying about the other receiving corps per se when you see those kind of comments coming out of national press?
0: Well, a lot of that's accurate. There's no doubt. I mean, look at McBride for that matter. I mentioned, you know, we mentioned Wilson only having two catches in the game. McBride had eight, but for 41 yards. That's an average of a little over 5 yards per reception. And so that's what the Cardinals offense became in that game. And to me, a lot of it points at the offensive line. You watch that Rams game on Monday night without Puka Nacua, and the defense knows if they're throwing the ball, they're going to Devontae Adams, and they couldn't stop it. But look how much time Matthew Stafford had to get back in the pocket and sit there and find his receiver, wait for him to get open or do whatever, and because that's how good that line is and how they protect him for the most part. That doesn't happen very often with Jacoby Brissett. And it hasn't so far this season, for the most part, and certainly on Sunday. And it didn't a lot of times in the second half of last season. So that line, and when you look at it, you know, one of the plays that Harrison was going to be open on,

0: can't happen, along with the two guards in the game. And this speaks more to the running game a little bit. You know, Isaiah Adams hadn't been on the field much until last week, and then he starts and plays every snap, and he hadn't played he hadn't played football since August when he hurt his knee. And then Siumalo at left guard was limited in practice last week because of a shoulder injury. And so they're out there and, you know, playing as best they can, but you're not going to match up against that Seahawks line. And now Adams isn't on the injury report, nor is Siumalo. So hopefully that will be a bit better against the 49ers. But, you know, the other part of it is, you know, the one thing that Bill Belichick always said, and every coach says it, do your job. Don't worry about anybody else, but do your job. And that's what football is all about. All it takes is one guy to miss a block, miss a tackle, get a penalty, do whatever. All it takes is one guy on any play to blow up a play as a negative for you. You got to have everybody pulling together, and that's why you hear coaches say all the time, it takes all 11. It takes all 11. In the whole game, it takes all 48 or 46, however many are dressed. That's what it takes to win a game in the NFL, and the Cardinals just have to be able to have that happen a lot more. Now, of course, they're going to be without Will Johnson. Who knows what that's going to mean against the 49ers, but yep. Obviously Cardinals are going to have their hands full once again.
1: Howard Balzer is our guest on the Right Toyota guest line. There's been a lot of chatter, and I mean a lot of chatter, including from Mnuchin, myself. I brought up the fact that if you're the Giants or the Commanders or somebody who is shopping for a quarterback, you would call Arizona and inquire about Jacoby Brissett, or you would inquire about Gardner Minshew as well. Do you see that taking place after this weekend? And if so, do you think then that the Cardinals would try to make a deal?
0: I would think they would listen. I don't think it would happen that quickly. You know, from those team standpoints, certainly from the Giants standpoint, is Jacoby Brissett or Gardner Minshew going to be an automatic improvement over Jameis Winston? I would kind of doubt that. I think a guy that might be, that seems to be talking to a lot more, or talking about, would be Joe Flacco, whose career seems like it's never going to end. But you never know what's going to happen with teams and how long some of these guys will be out. You know, we know how long Dart's going to be out, but we don't know about Daniels yet. We don't know about Caleb Williams and guys like that. But if someone calls, you're going to listen. But is it worth trading one of those guys to get a sixth-round pick next year or something like that? I don't know if that is, but if the Cardinals feel it is, maybe they would make a move. That obviously also would put Carson Beck one snap away from being the guy. And when you look at these next 8-9 weeks and the teams that they're going to be playing, I don't know if that's what you want to do at this stage of his career either. So, we'll see. But if more quarterbacks go down, it could change the whole dynamic. But, yeah, there'll be teams looking. But the other part of that is you're bringing in somebody to a new team with a new offense, learn new language, learn new players. And everybody, there's so many people out there that just think you just snap your fingers and, you know, something like that's going to be easy to accomplish. But it isn't. This is kind of like a little Twitter back and forth I got in with someone yesterday who said, hey, Marvin Harrison's a fan's favorite. Michael Bidwell just tell the coaches to get him the ball no matter what. Well, you know what would happen then, guys. They throw into double coverage, it would be intercepted, and then the same people would be saying, what are you doing throwing in double coverage? What are you doing that for?
1: Yep.
2: Howard, the only Jimmy and I talked about this is the only, I think God makes sense for the Giants is to bring Joe Flacco out of retirement. He's been playing the last 3 years because he knows Harbaugh. He knows that system. Otherwise, I think Winston's their guy, but Flacco could come in and be a solid backup if needed.
0: Well, he could be. And, if Winston, goes back to his interception ways, it might be something they're looking at. By the way, Joe Flacco isn't retired. He's with the Bengals.
1: With the Bengals, right, yeah.
0: And they might not want to trade him. Because you never know about Joe Burrow, if he's going to stay healthy. And, you know, the Bengals are looking pretty good to start the season. Their defense is much improved. And so if something would happen to Joe Burrow, they want to be able to put out a guy in the field who gives them a chance to win. So, you know, that becomes part of the equation also if teams are looking to acquire someone in a trade.
1: Always good, pal, when you're on the show with us to enlighten.

0: This, I would be remiss, however, if I did not set you up for the Howard Balzer, world-famous H-bomb. What do you got?
1: I'll tell you, it didn't come in good. You know, there were like three or four games last week that covered. Four or five did, and three, I think, were outright victories. And I had, you know, the Giants to play well, and that went up in smoke very quickly, you know, in that game on Monday night. But we have five games this week with the Bills 7 over the Chargers, the Chiefs 11.5 on the road against Miami. They might have one of the worst rosters in the NFL. Mm-hmm. Seattle 7.5 on the road against the Commanders. Detroit 6.5 over the Jets. And then we have the 49ers 8.5 over the Arizona Cardinals. And if that number reminds you guys of anything, well, yes, that was the line the first week when the Cardinals were playing the Chargers. Now, I do think the 49ers are a bit better than the Chargers. And I guess we saw that the Chargers, maybe not so hot, obviously, after losing to the Raiders last week. But there's not many games on that list that really excite me. So I'm going to homer again, guys. I'm dropping that bomb on the 49ers and say the Cardinals are at least going to rebound and play them close in this game on Sunday.
0: I love it.
1: Oh, and by the way, I think the 49ers wouldn't mind that bomb being dropped on them, because I think it just also exploded that that electrical substation that everybody's just talking about. You know, the 49ers put a defensive tackle on injured reserve yesterday. It's their ninth player since the cut to 53 that they put on injured reserve. You're only allowed to bring back on designated return 8 during the regular season, and they already have 9. But as long as Christian McCaffrey is healthy on that offense, they're going to be tough. And by the way, a little statistical note for you. In this game, Kyle Shanahan will be coaching his 166th game with the 49ers, which ties Bill Walsh for the most games in 49ers history. And the interesting thing about it is that Kyle Shanahan was born in December of 1979, in the year that Bill Walsh took over the San Francisco 49ers.
0: Correct. Interesting.
1: They proceeded to go 2-14 that year, and then won only 4 the next year. And that was with Bill Walsh. Then they went 13-3. Kyle Shanahan and Mike LaFleur talked about this the other day. When he was there with the 49ers as an assistant coach, they lost their first 9 games under Shanahan. Won one, then lost another one, then lost 5 in a row. And they ended up, I think it might have been 2-14. And then they won 4 the next year. And then guess what? They won 13 in their third season, just like, you know, the 49ers did with Bill Walsh. So a little milestone there for Kyle Shanahan, who's in his 10th season as the coach, which is that was the number of years that Bill Walsh coached with that franchise. So if he kept going, he would have probably would have won a lot more games. But he decided,
0: I'm with you,
1: to get out of coaching at that point.
0: All right, Howard. H-bomb is recorded. We will lock and load with you next week. You have a great weekend, pal.
1: You too, guys. Take care. Have a good one.
0: There you go. You got it. That's Howard Balzer, everybody. Once again, a great follow on X. It is at HBalzer721. Presented today by where we're going to be tomorrow. That is DraftKings Sportsbook, TPC Scottsdale. We will be there from 1 to 4. It is Rocks Cash Pick 5. It's your chance to win $100. Yep, all you got to do is just show up and play. It's free. It is the Friday football lock-in. 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No purchase necessary. You have to be 21, and the contest is sponsored by the three of us. So come on over. We'll be there from 1 to 4, DraftKings Sportsbook, TPC, Scottsdale, and you can win money. All right, when we come back, it's our Learner and Roll One Call. That's all. What's on tap as well? It is Rockin' Manutes with Jimmy B, ESPN 620.
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1: Yeah, we practiced yesterday and practiced again today. Not a full game plan practice, but a little bit of a peek of some of the things that we might look to do. We'll be back in Sunday morning. The kids will be in Monday morning, and then they'll come back Monday evening for a walkthrough. So it'll ramp up for our staff, really like full game plan mode on Sunday. We obviously got a little bit of a sneak peek at them to be able to put some stuff together for these two practices, but it'll be business as usual. I think that's one thing that we do a good job of, because I think sometimes you can over-prepare. If you spend too much time, it's just like, you know, first game of the year going to Morgan State, we didn't start preparing for them, you know, 2 or 3 weeks early. We treated it like a normal game week and started the process normally. And, I think when you do that, you kind of stick to your guns and you do the things that you're doing and you try not to overthink it.
2: 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Tonight, Prime Network, NFL, Falcons at the Packers. You can watch it right here at Twin Peaks. Also, Major League Baseball, 7:10 on MLB, Padres at the Dodgers. Tonight, everything will be up on the big screens here at Twin Peaks.
3: Tomorrow will be at DraftKings. Come join Tom Candiotti, the color analyst for the D-backs. Charlie Rager will have him 2-3. Brandon Sanders from U of A. Johnny Avella will break things down. Then Bill Lewis, former center for the Cardinals.
2: Great having us here today in Glendale. We love coming to Twin Peaks. Thank you, everybody, for listening, lads. Good job, pal. I sucked. Manooch was mediocre. Rockin' Manooch with Jimmy B, ESPN.
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12: I'm Christine Lisi.
13: Another 1-2. Rave hits a bouncer. Picked up by Antonacci to flip to Richards. Out at first. It's over. And the Chicago White Sox are playoff bound.
12: Final call on ESPN 1000 with their 9-1 win over the Royals. The White Sox clinched their first playoff berth in 5 years and became the first team in Major League Baseball history to make the playoffs following three straight 100-loss seasons. Baltimore was mathematically eliminated from playoff contention with the White Sox victory. Chicago a half game back of AL Central leading Cleveland. Guardians and Red Sox are scoreless, bottom first. Cubs beat the Marlins 2-1, clinching an NL wild card spot. Cubs center fielder Pete Crow Armstrong, the favorite for NL MVP, became the seventh player in history to join the 40-40 club after stealing his 40th base of the season in the bottom of the first inning. By the way, this is the first time both Chicago teams are in baseball's the same postseason since 2020. Rangers top the Mets 3-1. They're up a half game in the AL West on Houston. Sal Frelick RBI double. Brewers up 1-0 on the Phillies top of the third. Milwaukee can clinch the top seed in the National League and home field advantage throughout the postseason today with a win and a loss by the Dodgers later. Phils clinch a playoff spot with a win and a Padres loss to LA. Basketball Hall of Famer Bob Pettit, the winner of the NBA's first MVP award in 1956, has died at the age of 93. NFL Falcons quarterback Michael Penix Jr. returns from ACL surgery tonight at the Packers in the first game of NFL Week 3.
14: Hey, it's Evan Cohen. 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